0: Whenever a guy comes out of a AAA game, you figure it's either health-related or call-up related, and the fact that Gonzalez was pulled the way he was tells me it's call-up related. The 2-2, Garcia fouls it back out of play. We don't know that that's the case, and if that's the case, I'm not saying anything obvious here on our checking of that White Sox-A's game that might lead to a change, but Chad Pinder pulled him out mid-inning. The 2-2, and Garcia hits a drive. That's to deep left field. That is back, and that is gone. And Eduardo Garcia, on his 24th birthday, has hit his first Sounds and AAA home run. And it is 8-2 in Charlotte. The Sounds have hit three homers in the inning, and Garcia has been part of it on his birthday. Another no-doubter. 387 feet. And that is going to end the night for Shane Murphy, who gave up four homers tonight. And he will leave with only one away in this third inning. The Sounds have taken an 8-2 lead here in the third. Jairo Iriarte coming in to face Blake Perkins when we come back on 94.9 The Fan and the Sounds Radio Network.
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3: Hi, I'm Nicole Kidman. 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At Vanderbilt Health, they know that solving the most complex problems prepares them to solve any problem. 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
0: Jairo Iriarte is the new Charlotte pitcher. The Sounds have scored seven runs here in the third. They lead 8-2. They've chased Shane Murphy thanks to the long ball, and now Blake Perkins bats with one away and the bases empty. Perkins now batting from the left against the righty in the first pitch down low from Iriarte. Eddie's Leonard led off with a homer. Brock Wilkin hit a grand slam. And then Eduardo Garcia moments ago with his first AAA homer belted a two-run shot. Now the 1-0 is taken outside by Perkins, 2-0. So Shane Murphy gone after 2 1/3 innings. Gave up 8 runs on 9 hits with 2 walks and 3 strikeouts. Through 68 pitches, 30 of those came in this inning. Perkins takes a strike. We've got some cloudy skies that have developed here in Charlotte. I was just checking the radar during the commercial break. There is a chance, it looks like, for a little bit of rain again tonight. 2-1 pitch is swung on and missed by Perkins. And the head groundskeeper was out sharing some information with the crew chief umpire, Felix Neon. So we'll keep an eye on the weather here. 2-2 now to Perkins from Iriarte. And that is down and in for a ball. Out the center field side of the stadium, there is some cloud cover, but there's also some brightness and some blue sky.

0: 2.50 ERA. Up from Double A little more than a month ago, the pitch. And Leonard takes low and in. Uriarte had six games for the White Sox 2 years ago. Just 22 years old, he went up from Double A and only allowed one earned run in six innings, and he's not been back since. Here's the 1-0 pitch, and that's off the inside for a ball. And he is no longer on the White Sox 40-man roster. He got designated for assignment in February, was outrighted, and now trying to work his way back to the major leagues. 2-0 pitch, and Leonard takes in the dirt. Three balls and no strikes. Brewers and Pirates still waiting out the weather in Pittsburgh for the opener of that three-game series. Here's a 3-0 pitch, and Leonard takes it for a strike. Durham is up 5-0 in Jacksonville in the third. The Bulls remain the top team in the league standings by a game and a half over Scranton Wilkes-Barre. Next pitch, chopped on the ground to third. Glove by Camaletti. He'll go to the sure thing at first and get the out there. Perkins scoots to second. And with two down, here's Tyler Black.
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0: Jeff Hem with you in Charlotte. Sounds lead the Knights 8-2, and Tyler Black is part of it with a homer and a single. He takes ball one from Iriarte. Glad you're with us wherever you may be on this Friday night. Jeff Hem here at Truist Field in Charlotte. Jake Steigelfest at the controls back at 94.9 The Fan. Game four in a six-game series. The Sounds trying to even the set here tonight. It's a 5:05 Central time, first pitch tomorrow, and then 12:05 Central on Sunday for the finale. Here's the 1-0, and Black hits it foul. It'll be Thomas Pannone tomorrow night for the Sounds against White Sox prospect Mason Adams. And then on Sunday, Carlos Rodriguez again for the Sounds on Brewers rehab, and a starter to be announced for Charlotte. Now the 1-1 to Black, and that is down low for a ball. The Sounds are 3.5 games out of that top spot that Durham holds. You get Scranton, Wilkes-Barre a game and a half back, Indianapolis and Toledo 2.5 back, and then the Sounds are one of five teams at 8-7, 3.5 back. 2-1 pitch. Black takes it low, three balls and a strike. All-Star break next Monday, Tuesday, Wednesday, and Thursday. There's no AAA All-Star game like there was pre-COVID, but the AAA level takes the same break as the big leaguers. 3-1 pitch, and Black hits a drive out to left. Connor backing up, still going back. He's on the track, and he made the catch. Caden Connor just snared it right before running into the wall. Tyler Black gave that a pretty good poke, and we are seeing the flags pick up as the wind strengthens, and the head groundskeeper coming out to update the crew chief umpire as well. We might have some weather arriving into Charlotte, or at least certainly a threat is near. Meanwhile, the Sounds are done in the third after a 7-run inning, including 3 home runs. And at the end of 2.5, it's the Sounds 8 and Charlotte 2.
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1: Hi, I'm Nicole Kidman. 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
3: Coleman Crowe works with an 8-2 lead now as he faces Andy Weber in the bottom of the third. And Weber took ball one, now looks at a strike, and it's 1-1. Weber came on defensively in that top of the third when they pulled Jacob Gonzalez out of the game. Here's the 1-1, and that's in for a strike. Weber fits right in, though, with the Charlotte lineup. He's a lefty. And he'll be followed by Nolan Jones and Ryan Galaney in this left-hand heavy Knights lineup against Kroll. Here's a 1-2 pitch by Coleman, and it swung on and missed strike three. There's the good Coleman Kroll curveball, and he gets his first strikeout of the night. 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There's something for everyone. Now Crow faces Jones, righty on lefty again, and the pitch is up high for ball one. Jones grounded out his first time. Some darker skies out beyond center field now. That's the area I was just saying in the last half inning had some brightness to it. It's now been covered up by some darker looking clouds. There is definitely rain around us. So far, it is not on us. The 1-1, and Jones takes a cutter outside. Now, talking about all these lefties for Charlotte, Coleman Crowe's got pretty even splits, both with the Brewers and the Sounds this year, when you look at how he's done against righties and how he's done against lefties. 2-1 pitch, and that's down low for a ball. At AAA, righties at 220, lefties at 238. Not really that big of a difference. 3-1 now on the way, and Jones hits a drive to left and tailing foul and going out of play. And then in the big leagues, 268 average against righties, lefties hitting 286. Again, not that big of a difference. And this is a very left-hand heavy Charlotte team. Jones, former Cleveland Guardian and Colorado Rocky, waits, and the 3-2 is banged out of play again. Crow's pitch count is now in the low 60s, and we are seeing some movement near that Sounds bullpen. And Caleb Bowman is going to start warming up. Rick Sweet said before the game he feels good about the available arms they have tonight. 3-2, swung on, roped up the middle, and threw for a base hit. I think Crow got out of the way of that. It was right near his feet and over the mound into center. And Nolan Jones with another well-struck baseball in this series. That was 106 off the bat. And here's Ryan Galaney with one out and one on. For the Sounds last night, used Peter Strzelecki, Will Childers, and Blake Holub. After Lyon Richardson, they also used Easton McGee. But again, McGee was designated for assignment today by the Brewers. Here's a swing, a tapper foul by Galaney. The Brewers had to make a 40-man roster counter move today because they signed back free agent Bryce Wilson, who was part of their pitching staff in 23 and 24. So McGee got DFA'd. So he's going through waivers now, the 0-1, and it's taken for a strike. And he threw three innings last night. From a tonight pitching management perspective, McGee would not have been available for the Sounds anyway. 0-2, Kroll back to Gallini. Here it comes, and it's swung on, lifted, deep left field. Leonhard back, this one's gone. No doubt home run. It is jumping out of Charlotte tonight, and it's 8-4. The Knights get a couple of them back on Ryan Gallini's two-run homer. This is a Charlotte night all the way, the way it is flying out tonight. I thought we were going to have that kind of game last night, and we sort of did, but it was one-sided with Charlotte hitting several home runs. They hit four of them, and they won the game 9-2. The Sounds really did not live up to their part. Tonight, both teams are getting their hacks. We are in the bottom of the third, and the Sounds have hit four homers. Charlotte has now hit one. Michael Turner flies one to left. That's shallow. Leonhard coming in, and he gets there to make the grab. Two down. And here's Corey Lee. But back to the pitching for tonight. The Sounds have Caleb Bowman, Mark Manfredi, Junior Fernandez, and Reese Kinnear all on one day of rest. And we do expect to see Rob Zastrzyzny at some point on Brewers rehab. He was just added today. Here's a shout out to second by Lee. On the ground to Murray. Ethan's got it, and he throws to first in time. So the Knights get two on the Gallini homer. Two runs on two hits. Sounds Baseball is driven by your Middle Tennessee Toyota dealers. 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And at the end of three, it's the Sounds 8 and Charlotte 4.
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3: Luke Adams leads off the fourth inning for the Sounds, and they are up 8-4 here in Charlotte. Adams, Carroll, and Wilkin against reliever Jairo Iriarte. First pitch is low for ball one. And it's gotten a little brighter in the skies around us. Maybe that rain truly has just stayed nearby, but not on top of us. Some of those darker clouds have cleared a little bit. Here's the 1-0. And Adams hits a ground ball, right side base hit. And Luke Adams is 3-for-3 tonight, a trio of singles. This one starts the fourth and brings up Jefferson Carroll. He's mentioning in the last half inning some of the arms available for the Sounds tonight. Here's again a recap of the roster moves today. It's a busy day on that front. The Sounds added Rob Zastrzyzny on Major League Rehab assignment. His rehab had been out in Arizona. He's on 2 days rest tonight and likely to pitch, it sounds like, as Caro takes a strike. Normally when a guy's rehab gets transferred or gets started, it's because the pitcher or player is ready to appear in that night's game. So it seems a safe bet we'll see Rob Z tonight. Here's the 0-1 to Carroll, and a throw to first instead. And we had said yesterday that Zastrzyzny was here with the team. So Rob Z added today on rehab assignment. The Sounds also re-added Drew Rahm and Garrett Stallings to their roster, both optioned within the last 24 hours by the Brewers. Here's the 0-1. And that's outside for a ball. Garrett Stallings is back. He's here. I chatted with him a little bit before the game tonight, and he's thankful for all the well wishes that he got the last week or so on the big league call-up, and he did great up there and is definitely proving that he can be a guy that Brewers can go back to if they need him again. The 1-1 is down low on Caro. Stallings is back. Now, down here, he'd been a starter. Up there, he was relieving, and you got the All-Star break coming up in a couple of days. So if we see Stallings, it would probably be in the next couple of days as a reliever. The 2-1 pitch, and Carroll bounces one to third. That is a fair ball, gloved by Camilletti. Throw to first, bounces and gets away. Adams will go to third. Carroll stays at first, and the Sounds have him on the corners. Jefferson Carroll safe at first on a low, hurried throw by Camilletti, who had to charge that ball. It was very nearly foul. Camilletti was right on top of the line. This might be a base hit for Carroll. Adams ends up at third, so there'll be an error charged in some variety to account for Adams' advancement. And now Brock Wilkin comes up after the grand slam last inning. And it is a base hit for Carroll, then the E5. Here's the pitch. Wilkin swings and misses. And I can see Drew Rahm now in that Sounds dugout. Looks like he has just arrived. And he's on 4 days rest from his last outing for the Brewers, which was last Sunday in Arizona. Here's the pitch, and that is taken down low for a ball. So Rahm and Stallings have been re-added. Rahm got optioned today when Bryce Wilson was signed. Stallings got optioned yesterday when Logan Henderson was reinstated. Here's the 1-1 now on the way to Wilkin from Iriarte, and it's down low and away. So the Sounds have Rahm and Stallings back, but Rahm would be the only one out of those two that I would think we could see tonight. And with the travel today for Rahm, I would be surprised if he pitched tonight. But based on day's rest and the fact that we can verify he is down in that dugout, he would be available in theory. Here's the 2-1, and it's a high strike. So you got Rahm and Stallings back on the Sounds roster. McGee was designated for assignment as the Brewers signed Bryce Wilson today. And the Sounds still have one open spot on their roster. They're at 27 active with three guys on rehab assignments, Zastrzyzny, Rodriguez, and Crow. And the call-ups and transactions brought to you by the Tennessee Lottery. The Tennessee Education Lottery is proud to support your Sounds and proud to have raised more than $8 billion to support education programs for students across the state of Tennessee. 3-2 on Wilkin. 2-1, nobody out. Sounds lead by 4 in the fourth. And a timeout by Charlotte. Wilkin a grand slam in the third. Now the payoff to Brock here in the fourth inning. It's on the way, and Wilkin, it's a high fly ball to center. Jones backing up. He's got room in front of the warning track and makes the catch. Adams will tag and score from third, and it's a sack fly for Brock Wilkin. A 5 RBI night already for Wilkin, and it's 9-4 Sounds on that deep fly out by Wilkin to bring in Luke Adams. Carroll stays at first, and with one away, the batter is Ethan Murray. Murray has grounded out and lined out. Uriarte ready at the chest, and he deals. And Murray swings and misses on a changeup. And speaking of the Brewers, they have been postponed in Pittsburgh. They're going to play two tomorrow, postponed due to inclement weather. Here's the 0-1, and it's lined up the middle. That's into center field, a base hit. Off the glove of the lunging Weber near second. Carroll stops at second base. Ethan Murray put a charge into that one. 100 off the bat for a single for Murray. And we are only in the fourth inning of this game. Every Sound has already been on base tonight. And Scott Aldred, their pitching coach, going out to talk to Ariarte. So the Brewers and Pirates got postponed, and following some of the Brewers reporters on social media, I don't know that it's rained yet in Pittsburgh, but they had the tarp on for a while, and it is now going to be a doubleheader tomorrow for the Brewers and the Pirates. And it'll start at 11.05 a.m. Central tomorrow. So they'll play two in Pittsburgh tomorrow. And that could affect some plans, because now the Brewers can add an extra man. And is there any sound who's all of a sudden on a flight to head out to Pittsburgh? Here's Andrick Nava now, switch hitter. He'll bat from the left. Two on with one away. And the pitch. And Nava takes a strike. Nava singled and scored last inning. Here's the pitch. And that's down low. That gets away from Turner, who didn't realize right away that the ball got away. Carroll gets to third, and Murray out to second. And that might be a pass ball. It was tough to tell initially if the ball was in the dirt at all. And normally when it's in the dirt, that's going to be a wild pitch. But that one was low, but I'm not certain it actually was in the dirt. And Turner is swapping gloves now. Maybe... who knows what he might have had going on there. But switching gloves after that pitch got away. And they've scored at a passed ball. So maybe he did indeed have something that literally affected his ability to catch the ball. Stands to reason that was the case, since he switched to a new piece of leather. Now the infield is in. Here's the 1-1. And Nava takes a strike. Nava has mostly faced righties in his limited action this year with the Sounds. He's got almost twice as many at-bats against righties as lefties. Here's a chopper to the right side. Gloved at second by Weber. He looks back the runners and then gets Nava at first. So Carroll and Murray stay put. Nava grounds out. Two down in the inning. Sounds lead 9-4 here in the fourth inning. And Eduardo Garcia comes up. Garcia homered in the third, his first as a Sound, and did so on his birthday. Now he takes a strike. Great moment for Eduardo Garcia on his 24th birthday to hit that home run. His first home run since May the 24th, when he hit a three-run shot against the White Sox Double-A Birmingham club. Now he's swinging a foul. And the count 0-2. Garcia had a two-homer game for Double-A Biloxi in early May. Here's the pitch, and he swings and misses strike three. That one got him down and away, and that will end the inning. But not before the Sounds get another run. One run on three hits with two left. We go to the bottom of the fourth inning here in Charlotte. A great night to hit. It's the Sounds 9 and the Knights 4.
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3: Colin Crow will at least begin at the bottom of the fourth inning. He went three innings last Saturday on 53 pitches, and he's threw three tonight on 67. As he faces Mario Camilleri, who pops one up. Left side, foul, and going out of play. Sounds lead 9-4 here in the last of the fourth inning. Caleb Bowman continues to warm in that bullpen. Charlotte has activity on their side as well. We anticipated the pitch count for Crow to be 70-75 tonight. He's nearing that range, and Camilleri fouls away another one. It's 0-2. It's not been the easiest night for Crow. He's not had a 1-2-3 inning. And he gave up two in the first and two in the third in this hitter-friendly ballpark. Now the 0-2, and it's outside for a ball. But rehab outings are as much about how you recover, how you feel in the days after, as they are about how you feel and how you pitch during the outing. The 1-2, swing and a miss, strike three, got him with a curveball. Nava pleading his case that he held on, and the plate umpire Ray Valero is checking the baseball, and he says foul ball. So it's not going to be a strikeout for Crow. Camilleri ruled to have fouled it away, and that Nava did not have it. So it's still one ball, two strikes. Now the next pitch. That's a curve low and away, and it's 2-2. He checked the ball to see if it was scuffed, but now the pitch, and that's outside 3-2. But it can be foul tipped and held onto by the catcher. So a couple of folks in the Sounds dugout were a little perplexed there, just like I was. Now the 3-2, and that's fouled away. Camilleri got hit by a pitch back in the second. This is the lower part of the Charlotte order with Connor and Unroh to follow. Now the pitch, and that swung on and chopped foul right side. Crow coming back to the windup, the 3-2. Camilleri strikes out swinging, and that one confirmed. He got him with a curveball. One away here in the fourth, and Rick Sweet is coming out. And that'll be all for Crow. Mission accomplished, it seems. He went longer innings-wise than he did last Saturday, and he went longer pitch count-wise. 74 is the unofficial total right now for Crow, and he will leave with one out here in the fourth inning. Caleb Bowman coming in. Sounds lead 9-4 here in Charlotte, and we're back after this on 94.9 The Fan and the Sounds Radio Network.
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3: Caleb Bowman comes in for the Sounds with one away in the bottom of the fourth inning. 9-4, Sounds lead Charlotte. And Bowman faces Caden Connor. Here's the kick and the pitch, and Connor takes up and away for ball one. Bases empty here in the fourth. Coleman Crowe, 3 1/3 innings. 4 runs on 4 hits. Bowman redeals, and Connor takes a strike. 2 walks and 2 strikeouts for Crowe. And they've got him listed at 76 pitches, 43 strikes. So a good increase, and he reached the target they had for him laid out before the game. Squibber to third, foul. And then you get the All-Star break next week, so it's unclear what the next step will be for Crow by the time the Sounds come out of the break and the Brewers come out of the break next week. But it seemed like everything got accomplished tonight for Crow that you would want, innings-wise and pitch count-wise. The 1-2, and lifted to right, and caught by Murray at second base, spearing that to his left. Caden Connor lines out. 2 away, and Riley Unroe comes up. So Bowman, one of the guys we suspected was available tonight, he threw 38 pitches in one inning on Wednesday. Again, welcome to Charlotte, where easy innings and limited pitch count innings are fairly rare. Unroe takes up and outside for a ball. Bowman is normally a multi-inning guy, but it took him 38 pitches to throw one inning the other night. He gave up a run and stranded the bases loaded in the Sounds win. There's a strike called. And now tonight, appearing for the 22nd time this year with a 6.15 ERA. Unroe, switch hitter batting left. The pitch and a check swing. Did he go? He did not on the appeal down to third. Calls to the bullpen brought to you by the Mint Gaming Hall, Kentucky Downs. 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And Unroe lines one softly down the right field line for a base hit. Black gets to it quickly. Unroe will stay at first. Long single with two down here in the fourth inning. And now Riku Nishida comes up. Nishida got robbed by Ethan Murray back in the second inning. A play that saved at least a run and ended the inning on behalf of Crow. Nishida bounces one weakly up the middle. It hits off the mound, gloved by Murray. Quick release, and he throws to first in time. So another 4-3 put out for Murray to have to hurry and get Riku Nishida. And Charlotte does not score here in the fourth inning. One hit, one left. Sounds Baseball is driven by your Middle Tennessee Toyota dealers. 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At the end of four, it's the Sounds 9 and Charlotte 4.
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3: Charlotte makes a pitching change for the top of the fifth inning. Addison Coffey comes in to take on Blake Perkins, Eddie's Leonard, and Tyler Black. We're in the fifth inning. The Sounds lead 9-4. We've seen some gloomy clouds in the region, but we've stayed dry so far on this Friday night here in Charlotte. Breeze has kind of died down a little bit, too. It's a beautiful night here in Uptown, and Perkins stands in. Switch hitter batting left. Coffey from the stretch fires, and Perkins takes outside for ball one. Sounds with a 7-run third inning. That's the biggest difference in this game as Perkins takes a strike. Blake 0-for-2 with a walk tonight. Now the 1-1, and that is low for a ball. By the way, if you're not extremely familiar with Charlotte and you've heard me refer to this area as Uptown, here's the 2-1 pitch, and Perkins fouls it away. And I asked this same question a few years ago. I had not spent much time in Charlotte before the Sounds started coming here in 2021. So I remember coming here and saying, okay, this is Uptown, so where's downtown? And they said, well, there isn't one. The central business district here in Charlotte is referred to as Uptown, not downtown, as Perkins takes up and away. And by all accounts, it's the only major U.S. city that refers to it that way, as an uptown instead of a downtown, at least for the major central, you know, business area with all the skyscrapers. 3-2 is ball four to Perkins. He takes it up and away. And it's a leadoff walk, and it brings up Eddie's Leonard. Again, if you're familiar with Charlotte, you may know all that. But the famous streets and intersection in Charlotte is Trade Street and Tryon Streets. That's like the historic original center of the city, Trade and Tryon. Here's a ball down and away, and again, if you've been to Charlotte, this is probably all familiar, but if you haven't been, to get to that historic spot, you from wherever direction you're going, you at some point have to walk uphill. So it's literally uptown, the 1-0, and Leonard takes a strike. So the early settlers of the city had to walk uphill. However, they wanted to get to that spot where all the trade and the markets were, at Trade and Tryon, at that intersection of those two streets. So they later shortened it to be referred to as Uptown. Leonard swings and misses. So that's why it is Uptown here in Charlotte. That was all news to me several years ago, but it makes sense. Kind of cool, distinctive. Here's a 1-2 now to Leonard with Perkins at first. Sounds lead by 5 in the fifth, and the pitch is chopped on the ground to short. Glove by Unroh, go to second. One turn by Weber, double play. 6-4-3, and there are two down. And here's Tyler Black. And, of course, Charlotte also referred to as the Queen City here in Mecklenburg County. Carolina Panthers football stadium is kind of behind us from where we are, looking out onto the field. Behind the home plate area of the stadium is where the Panthers stadium is. We're looking out at Uptown. Here's the pitch, and Tyler Black takes up and away. And it's always a very picturesque scene from this ballpark, especially down at field level. Those buildings out beyond center really feel like they're right on you when you're lower down there than we are up here in the press box. It's still a beautiful spot from up here, don't get me wrong. Black takes high, ball 2. Sounds we're here in April. And this is their second of two trips to Charlotte this year, playing the Knights more than any other team this year, 24 times. Addison Coffey coming back in the 2-0, and Black takes it for a strike. Coffey's been busy for Charlotte this year, 30 games and a 5.95 ERA. We've seen a lot of him the last couple of years. He's had 30-plus outings for the Knights, 3 years in a row now. 27-year-old. Working 2-1 on Black, the pitch, and it's taken low for a ball. Coffey, an Indiana native and a third-round pick of the White Sox back in 2020. Base is empty, 2 down. Black's got a homer, a single, and a flyout. Here's the pitch. And he checks on a ball down low. Did he go? No swing. Felix Neon had the appeal down at third, and it's ball 4 for Black, and that draws the ire of the Charlotte dugout. Black reaches for the third time tonight. And here's Luke Adams. Sounds are back home next weekend out of the All-Star break. They will host the Norfolk Tides next Friday, Saturday, and Sunday. Make your plans now to join us for Christmas in July night and a Marvel night that features a Spider-Man Funko giveaway. As Adams takes strike 1, 2 epic themes, 1 unforgettable weekend. 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And the 0-1 by Coffey, throw to first instead. Their starter, Shane Murphy, gave up 8 runs in 2 1/3. And then Jairo Iriarte gave up an unearned run. There was an error and a passed ball in that 4th inning with the Brock Wilkins sack fly. There's a ball in the dirt on Adams. So Jairo Iriarte, in an inning and 2/3, gave up 1 unearned run. Now the pitch to Adams from Coffey. Here it comes, and Luke checks on a ball that is called a strike, and Adams immediately requests a challenge. This was a slider down, and Adams is going to win this. Ray Valero missed that one. He's missed a couple tonight. This one was down below the zone by a pretty good chunk, so the call is overturned. The Sounds had lost a challenge earlier with Nava as the catcher. Here they win one with Adams as the hitter. So they still have one remaining. The Knights have not challenged anything. They've got their 2. Black gets his lead at first and the 2-1 pitch. And Adams fouls it away.

0: Charlotte's parent club White Sox are up 1-0 on the A's in the fifth inning in Chicago. Here's the 2-2. Adams fouls it away. Again, the Brewers got postponed in Pittsburgh. So they'll play two tomorrow, and they'll add a sound as a 27th man. Doubleheaders in the big leagues lead to opportunity at AAA. Next pitch to Adams is up high for a ball. Cubs are down 1-0 in Cincinnati in the sixth inning. Cardinals and Braves are scoreless in the third in St. Louis. Now the 3-2 coming to Adams. Black takes off. Adams hits a drive to left center field and deep. Connor back looking up. That ball is gone. And Luke Adams has joined the home run party in Charlotte. He is 4-for-4 tonight. The Sounds have hit their fifth home run of the game, and they have taken a lead of 11-4 on a blast to left center by Luke Adams. That one just got out to left center field. Felix Neon made the call and took a good look at it to make sure. It hit just beyond the yellow line in left center. The outfield signage out there is white, and the ball could kind of blend in at times. So from here and to some around the ballpark, you had to wait to make sure that the umpire was going to call it gone. Carroll now batting, takes a strike. Carroll's been on base all three times. He's got a walk and two singles, and he takes low and inside for a ball. Five home runs, and we are in the fifth inning. Next pitch, and Carroll takes it for a strike. That is a season high for the Sounds. Two different times, they'd homered four times in a game, including a few weeks ago in Memphis. A season-high five homers. 1-2 by Coffey, and Carroll takes low. Black hit a solo shot in the first. Leonard led off the third with a homer. Wilkin hit a grand slam later in that third, and Garcia hit a two-run homer in that third inning. And now Adams here in the fifth. Carroll rolls one sharply to third, gobbled up by Camaletti, and he throws across in time to end the inning. Carroll makes an out for the first time tonight. The Sounds add to their lead in the fifth on a homer by Luke Adams. Two runs on one hit. And we go to the bottom of the fifth inning in Charlotte. It's the Sounds 11 and the Knights 4.
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0: Caleb Bowman faces Andy Weber here in the last of the fifth inning, and the first pitch misses for ball one. The Sounds have an 11-4 lead here in the fifth. And the first pitch is, and the next pitch, I should say, is taken for a strike. Nolan Jones and Ryan Galani will follow. Now the next one by Bowman, and that's outside for a ball. Bowman finished the fourth inning for Coleman Crow. Now he deals 2-1, and that's lifted out to left field. Leonard back, and in front of the warning track, Eddies makes the catch. One down. 11-4 Sounds with five home runs in the game. The Sounds franchise record for home runs in a game was set in this ballpark last year. They hit seven in the series finale here last April. I remember that game well. Here's the pitch, and that is taken down low. The last time the Sounds had been anywhere near that was six homers in a game back in 1999, and they eclipsed it last April here with seven. And they've already got five tonight through five innings of offense. The 1-0, Nolan Jones takes a strike. So we'll see. We've got several innings left, and they've already hit five. The franchise record is seven, and that was set in this very ballpark last year. Jones pops it up to left field. Leonard back on this one. A routine play. He's under it. He's got it. Two down. And that's your fact of the game, brought to you by TaskRabbit. Here's another fact. TaskRabbit has been Music City's go-to for moving and assembly for years. It's the fastest way to knock out your to-do list. Book a Tasker today. Andrew Monasterio hit two in that game. Here last April, I remember Anthony Siegler hit his first of the year in that seven-homer game. Here's a ball inside on Ryan Galani. Jorge Alfaro also hit two. So four of the seven homers came from just two guys. And then Daz Cameron and Ernesto Martinez Jr. also were part of it last year. This ballpark is ripe for it. Here's the 1-0, and Galani takes high. Galani homered for Charlotte back in the third. Now the 2-0 by Caleb Bowman. And it's swung on, yanked to left and down the line for a base hit. Leonard goes to play that off the wall, and Ryan Galani has a stand-up double. That pitch was inside. That was not a strike, and Galani turned on it. I think this ballpark gets you excited enough to hit. You're willing to swing at most anything. Doesn't even have to be a strike in this ballpark to get something positive out of it. And here's Michael Turner. Turner's popped out and flied out. Pitch by Bowman, and that one grabs the outside corner. A slider for a strike. 11-4 Sounds in the fifth inning. Bowman looks back at second. Now the long-haired righty delivers, and Turner slaps one foul out of play to the left. Corey Lee waiting next. Both bullpens are quiet. Bowman ready again. And his 0-2 pitch. And that is low and in. Went back to that slider. 29-year-old Caleb Bowman, Nashville resident. He's been quite a story in his career of resilience. The 1-2 swung on, yanked to right and foul. We talked about it with him earlier in the year on a pregame show, but he's had a winding road in his pro career. He's pitched in multiple countries. He's played independent league ball. He signed with the Brewers at the end of 2022. One and two the count on Michael Turner. Here it comes, and Turner takes strike three called. Ray Valero with a little bit of a late ruling rings him up. No challenge by Turner. The pitch was a strike, and it ends the fifth inning. So the Knights don't score. They get a hit. They leave one, and we go to inning number six here in the Queen City. It's the Sounds 11 and Charlotte 4.
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0: Brock Wilkin will lead off the sixth inning for the Sounds here in Charlotte. Reese Kinnear is beginning to warm up in the bullpen. And Addison Coffey going back out there for Charlotte. Sounds lead 11-4. And before Wilkin climbs in, let's step out. 10 seconds for station ID on 94.9 The Fan and the Sounds Radio Network.
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0: Jeff Hem with you here in Charlotte, North Carolina. Jake Steigelfest at the controls at 94.9 The Fan. Wilkins ready, and Coffey delivers low and in for ball one. Now there's some movement in the Charlotte bullpen as well. Sounds have 11 runs on 13 hits tonight. Here's the 1-0 pitch, and Wilkin chops it foul. Brock with a grand slam back in the third, a sac fly in the fourth. So it's a 5 RBI night for Wilkin. And that is a season high for him. Now the 1-1, and that's swung on and dribbled foul. Next one coming to Wilkin from Coffey. Here it is, and it's up high for a ball. Wilkin last year at AA Biloxi had a 4 RBI game in early June. Here's the 2-2, and he swings and misses strike three. And there's the first out here in the sixth inning. He had a 5 RBI game back in September of 2023 with AA Biloxi. So tonight's RBI total for Wilkin, his highest since then, as Ethan Murray now takes a turn, and he rolls one sharply through the right side for a base hit. Murray has a two-hit night. 14 hits now for the Sounds in the game. So Brock Wilkin has matched a career high tonight with those five RBIs. The Sounds have a season high with the five homers. Here's Andrick Nava.

0: Well, this offense is feeling it tonight. The only guy who does not have a hit yet is Blake Perkins. He's 0 for 2 with two walks, and he's on deck right now. Here's Eduardo Garcia. He belted a two-run homer back in the third. Sounds lead by 7 runs. Coffee delivers, and Garcia takes up and in for ball one. Addison Coffee does not appear to be related to former major leaguer Todd Coffee. They spell the last name the same way, C-O-F-F-E-Y, the 1-0. And that is a strike on the outside corner. And Addison Coffee can join Todd Coffee on the all-food team. Always like the names that have food with them. Here's a bouncy ball to short. Gloved there by Unroe. Go to second for one. On to first, and that is a double play. We got Daryl Strawberry, Coco Crisp, Bob Lemon, Cookie Rojas. They're all on the all-food team, among others. And it's a scoreless sixth inning for Addison Coffee, despite a couple of singles. The Sounds lead one. They do not score. A rare time tonight. They did not put up a run. And we go to the last of inning number 6. Reese Kinnear coming in. It's the Sounds 11 and Charlotte 4.
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0: Reese Kinnear comes in for the bullpen to replace Caleb Bowman. Last of the sixth inning, the Sounds up 11-4 here in Charlotte. And the leadoff man for the Knights is Corey Lee. Righty to righty, and Kinnear fires strike one. Kinnear worked on Wednesday night, just like Bowman did, and Reese threw 32 pitches in that outing. He had two scoreless innings in the Sounds 6-3 win. And Kinnear with that 2.41 ERA, 6-1 on the year, and appearing now for the 28th time. The 0-1, check swing. Lee took a strike on a sweeper on the outside corner, and it's 0-2. We'll do our baseball trivia here in the sixth inning, give you a chance to win a couple of Sounds tickets. 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Lee hits a line drive to left center and down for a base hit. 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

0: Sports.com. Here's Mario Camaletti. Can hear offers. 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Include your name and what city you're listening from in the email so we can identify you on the air if you're the winner. And the first one to get it right will win two tickets to a Sounds game. Here's the 0-1 off the outside for a ball. And you'll also automatically be entered for a chance at the end of the month to win a free one-year membership to JLS Mechanical's Gold Tier Maintenance Plan. It's a $300 value prize. 1-1 pitch to Camaletti on the way. Swung on, lifted to left, down the line. Long run for Leonard near the Sounds bullpen, and it is out of play. I've got a White Sox question here for you. With the Sounds having faced Munetaka Murakami earlier in the week, and they just reinstated him today off the injured list. Murakami's got 20 home runs as the White Sox play tonight. He's one of three White Sox with 20-plus homers. Here's a ball in the dirt that squirts through Nava. Lee will go to third. 11-4 Sounds here in the sixth inning. Well, Colson Montgomery's got 21. Miguel Vargas has 20, and Murakami has 20. So before the All-Star break, the White Sox have three players with 20-plus home runs. They've done that only one other time in franchise history. Here's a swing and a foul by Camaletti. And that was a wild pitch, by the way, that took Lee to third. Now, I'm not asking you to name the other time. I'm going to give you that part. It was 2006. Can you name any of the three White Sox who were part of that trio to have 20-plus home runs before the All-Star break? Camaletti takes up and away. Now, I'll give you a little bit of help here. So you're thinking of any of three White Sox in 2006 that would have had more than 20 or more home runs before the All-Star break. One of the three is a Hall of Famer. Another was a World Series MVP. 3-2, swing and a miss by Camaletti. Strike three. Kinnear gets the punch out and one away here in the sixth inning. And the other of the three had his number retired by the White Sox. So these are three very prominent figures in White Sox history. One is a Hall of Famer. One was a World Series MVP. The other has had his number retired by the White Sox. So name any of those three who were part of the White Sox in 06 that had three players with 20-plus homers before the All-Star break. The Sox have done it this year, and only one other time in franchise history have they done it. Name any of the three that were part of it, and send in your answer to Radio Booth at NashvilleSounds.com, and we'll check in a bit and see if we've got a winner. Kinnear fired a ball. It was challenged by Nava, and it was a ball off the plate. The Sounds are now out of challenges. Andrick Nava went 0-for-2 in that respect behind the plate tonight. 1-0 on Caden Connor. So we'll check in a bit, see if we have a trivia winner. Radio booth at NashvilleSounds.com as Connor fouls it away. We talk about Charlotte being hitter-friendly. It's honestly decent preparation for these Knights to play here because Wright Field in Chicago is a great hitter's park. Here's the 1-1 now, and Connor takes a strike from Kinnear. In the last few years when the White Sox were such a bad team, they did not have the kind of firepower that could take advantage of that park. They've got that this year with the emergence of Miguel Vargas, the continued play of former Charlotte Knight Colson Montgomery, and now the addition of Munetaka Murakami. White Sox are among the most homer-heavy lineups in baseball. 1-2 pitch on the way. Connor swings and misses strike three. A changeup from Kinnear for out number two. And it brings up Riley Unruh. Unruh's got a walk and a single. Lee, the runner at third with two down. Kinnear trying to put up a zero in the sixth inning. And his pitch is taken down low for ball one. White Sox are one of the biggest surprises in baseball this year. You look at teams that have a losing record that you thought might have a winning record, or winning record that you thought might have a losing record. The White Sox are on that list of biggest surprises. Here's a swing and a miss. And last year, they improved a good amount from 2 years ago. You know, they've had three consecutive 100-loss seasons, but last year they improved by 19 wins. But I don't know that anybody, certainly anybody on the outside of the White Sox, would have thought they'd have the start to this year that they've had. A couple of games over 500 and a tie atop the AL Central with Cleveland in a wide-open division. The 1-1 is low and away on Unroll. But Colson Montgomery has been a big driver of that. And we saw him for parts of a few years struggle with Charlotte. He got it figured out and was one of the best young players in the big leagues last year. 2-1 pitch, fouled away by Unroll. And then you add in guys like Chase Meidroth, Kyle Teal, and then some of the young arms up there. And then Murakami this year. That arrow's pointed up for the White Sox. See whether this year ends up as a playoff team or not. 2-2 pitch. Unroll smashes one to left, back toward the corner. Leonard on the run near the wall. Looks up. It's off the wall, a base hit. It'll bring in Lee. It's a double for Riley Unroll, and now it's 11-5. Second double of the inning for the Knights. And here's Riku Nishida. And the MLB draft starts on Saturday with rounds 1-4, and the White Sox have the number one pick. Last time they had the number one pick was 1977. They took a guy that turned out to be a Hall of Famer in Harold Baines. There's a strike on Nishida. Quite a few days coming up for the baseball world. Saturday, the draft starts with rounds 1-4. You got the Futures game on Sunday, Home Run Derby Monday, and the MLB All-Star game on Tuesday in Philadelphia. Owen won the count on Nishida, and Kinnear throws, and it's swung on and missed. He got a cutter by him, and it's 0-2. Kinnear ready, and he bluffs to second to see if Unroll was taken off early. Charlotte's got bullpen activity. I think that's Chase Plimel warming in their pen. It's 11-5 Sounds in the sixth inning. And the 0-2 pitch up high for a ball from Kinnear. Nishida has walked. He's been robbed by Murray at second base a couple of times, especially in the second inning. Here's the 1-2. And it just missed outside. 2-2 now. This is what the Charlotte environment can do to you. Kinnear got a couple of outs fairly quickly, and now this is nearly a 25-pitch inning. 2-2 coming, and Nishida takes outside. It's 3-2. It's really easy to say that pitchers need to throw strikes and not try to nibble. It's a lot different to try to do it when you're out there on that mound. Nishida fouls it away. The idea is to make them earn it. Don't give up a three-run homer. Make it be a solo shot if the ball is going to be driven, because it is going to be driven whether you have dominant stuff or not. Everybody gets knocked around at some point if you pitch in Charlotte enough times. 3-2 now, And Nishida strikes out swinging. There, Kinnear got him with a cutter to end the inning. And the Knights get the one run on two hits, and they leave one. Sounds Baseball is driven by your Middle Tennessee Toyota dealers. For all Toyota offers, go to toyota.com. We go to the seventh inning. It's the Sounds 11 and Charlotte 5.
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0: 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Chase Plimel is the new pitcher for Charlotte. We start the seventh inning here in the Queen City, and the Sounds lead 11-5. It'll be Blake Perkins, Eddie's Leonard, and Tyler Black to bat against Plimel. Addison Coffey worked the last two innings for the Knights, and he gave up that two-run homer to Luke Adams in the fifth and worked around some traffic in the sixth inning. So two runs on three hits for Coffey with two walks and a strikeout. And now Plimel takes over. Perkins, switch hitter, batting left. First pitch, and Blake takes a strike. Perkins has two walks tonight. He's the only Sound without a hit. Sounds have 11 runs on 15 hits. Now the pitch, and Blake takes up high for a ball. Plimel just got reinstated by Charlotte yesterday. He was on the development list, but a spot opened up because yesterday the White Sox called up Tyler Davis because Trevor Richards went on the bereavement list for the White Sox. So that led to Plimel getting a shot again down here. The 1-1 is a high strike. Chase Plimel's ERA on the year is 7.04 in 17 outings. He's been with the Knights a lot the last couple of years and has not had an ERA then like he does this year. 1-2 on the way. And Perkins takes upstairs. Oh, strike three called. And man, Ray Valero got that. Got me on that a few times the other night. This is a late ruling, and Blake Perkins is not happy about it. And it was enough to make me think it was not going to be called a strike. Perkins did not like that pitch location, and nor the delayed call by the home plate umpire. So there's one away in the inning. And here's Leonard. And he drives one down the left field line, foul, out of play. Looking at it on StatCast, it does appear to have been a strike. on Perkins, but it was a late ruling, I thought, and Perkins seemed to think so too. Leonard swings and fouls a foul, tips it, and it's 0-2. Chase Plimel, 28 years old. First base side of the rubber, working out of the stretch. No big league time yet for Plimel. And his 0-2 is on the way to Leonard. And Eddie's takes up, oh, another one. Man, I guess I just got to wait a few more seconds. Rey Valero again rings up a sound with what felt like a late strike three call motion. He's got me and Allen back-to-back hitters. And Leonard is down looking. Maybe verbally he starts to say strike three before he starts to motion it physically, but it is a late ruling. Here's Tyler Black, and Black takes outside for ball one. I had to make sure. Now ball gets loose from the Sounds bullpen. Mark Manfredi is warming up down there. 11-5 Sounds in the seventh. Black with a homer, a single, a fly out, and a walk tonight. Here's the pitch. And he takes outside for a ball. You got Adams 4-for-4 with a homer. Brock Wilkin tying a career high with 5 RBIs. Black's got a home run and has scored 3 times. Here's the 2-0. And Black fouls it away. 5 different Sounds have a multi-hit game. Garcia's got a home run on his birthday. It has been a very eventful night for the Sounds as they look to even the series. Camaletti off the line at third. 2 outs, bases empty. 2-1 pitch from Plimel to Black. And Tyler takes it a little bit low, and it's being challenged by Turner, the catcher. And he's going to win this. This was a strike by a pretty good amount. Rey Valero has not had his best strike calling in this series the 2 times he's had the plate. That one was in there by a good amount. It was called a ball, and the call is overturned. The Knights still have their 2 challenges. So it's 2-2 on Tyler Black. And the pitch on the way, and it's way inside. You know, normally on the challenges, it's close and part of the ball is in the zone, part of it is out, or if it's a ball that's just barely out, all of the baseball was in the zone on that pitch that got challenged and overturned. 3-2. Black takes, and it's outside ball 4. So a 2-out walk by Chase Plimel. Tyler Black is on base for the 4th time tonight. And here's Luke Adams, who is 4-for-4. Luis Lara had a 5-hit game not that long ago. Adams is bidding for that right now. And the pitch by Plimel on the way. Adams takes it downstairs for a ball. Five hits in a game is the Sounds franchise record. It's been done many times. The 1-0, and it's swung on and fouled away. Most recently by Lara earlier this year. He was the first to do it since Abraham Toro in 2023. Adams tonight, 3 singles and a homer. He's got Black at first with 2 down. And the pitch. And it's swung on, popped up, right side, down the line, Galaney near the foul line. Nishida in, Nishida makes the catch. And that retires the side. So Adams should get one more chance to try for five hits. This time he makes an out for the first time tonight. Sounds don't score. They leave one. It's time to stretch in Charlotte. We go to the bottom of the seventh inning. It's the Sounds 11 and the Knights 5.
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0: Left-hander Mark Manfredi takes over out of the Sounds bullpen, and Andy Weber leads it off for Charlotte. Lefty on lefty, and Manfredi deals strike one. Manfredi, a popular Sound this week, and a lineup that Charlotte has with so many lefties. Mark threw 38 pitches on Wednesday, the 0-1, and Weber takes it low and away. And Weber came on defensively in the third inning right before Brock Wilkins' grand slam. Charlotte made a defensive change to pull Jacob Gonzalez out of the game. And Weber 0 for 2 at the plate, takes a strike, and it's one ball and two strikes on Weber. So we don't know why Gonzalez was pulled. Time will tell in the next 24 hours based on anything the White Sox do, but it was a mid-game defensive change to get him out ASAP. The 1-2 now, and it's down and away for a ball. Nolan Jones on deck, another lefty, and then Ryan Galani, a righty. Reese Kinnear gave up one run on two hits and struck out all three of his outs in that sixth inning. 2-2 by Manfredi. Here it comes, and Weber takes low and away. 13th outing for Manfredi with the Sounds, up from AA, and a 3.94 ERA for Mark. 26-year-old Ohio native. Former Dayton Flyer, the 3-2. Check swing, and did he go? He did not. I thought that might have been a strike on the pitch location. Weber holds up. The pitch was off the plate, and it's ball four. And here's Nolan Jones. Well, we've got a winner in our trivia contest tonight. A lot of you got this one. Talking about the White Sox this year having three players before the All-Star break with 20-plus homers. Miguel Vargas, Munetaka Murakami, and Colson Montgomery. Here's a swing and a foul by Jones. The only other White Sox team to do that, 2006. We told you could go with a Hall of Famer, you could go with a World Series MVP, or you could go a guy with a number retired by the White Sox. You had three possible answers to identify somebody from that trio. And a lot of you got this one right. Here's the 0-1 to Jones, and it's taken outside for a ball. Sounds lead 11-5 here in the last of the seventh inning. Adams off the line at third. Weber gets his lead at first. And the pitch is taken for a strike on the outside corner. Our winner tonight is Marcus, listening in Nashville. Marcus in Nashville is the winner. Marcus, hold tight. We'll reply to your email. You win two tickets to a Sounds game. Here's the next one. Swung on and poked foul up along third. And Marcus, you're also automatically entered for a chance to win that $300 value prize from JLS Mechanical at the end of the month. You correctly identified the Hall of Famer in the group, Jim Thome. Jim Thome was one of those three White Sox in 06 with 20-plus homers before the break. The 1-2 bounced by Jones up the middle. Gloved on second by Garcia. He's already on the bag, and he throws to first for a double play. That was tailor-made. 4-3 twin killing for the first two outs here in the seventh inning. And here's Ryan Gallini. The other possible right answers, Jermaine Dye, that was submitted by a few folks. He was the World Series MVP in 2005 when the White Sox won it. And he was part of that trio in 06 with three White Sox having 20-plus homers before the All-Star break. Gallini takes a strike. The other one, Paul Konerko, whose number has been retired by the White Sox. This one fouled away by Gallini. So Jim Thome, Jermaine Dye, and Paul Konerko in 2006, the only other trio of White Sox to have 20-plus homers the same year before the All-Star break. Charlotte's been AAA for the White Sox since 99. Next pitch by Manfredi. Swung on and missed, strike three, and a good inning for Mark Manfredi. Recovers from the leadoff walk with the double play ball and then strikes out Gallini on three pitches. Nothing doing for Charlotte in the seventh. We go to the eighth. 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At the end of seven, it's the Sounds 11 and the Knights 5.
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0: 11-5 Sounds as we start the eighth inning here in Charlotte. Jefferson Caro leads it off. Chase Plimel back out there for the Knights, and the first pitch to Caro is low for ball one. Caro's got two singles and a walk. One of the many Sounds who's been on base multiple times tonight. Eight of the nine have at least one hit. Plimel deals, and Caro takes up high for a ball. Junior Fernandez is warming in the Sounds bullpen. We'll see if Mark Manfredi starts the bottom of the eighth. There's a lefty due, and then do they go to Fernandez? We thought we might see Rob Zastrzyzny tonight on Major League Rehab assignment. Here's a strike called on Caro. And that normally happens before the ninth inning. So maybe it's not a night for Rob Z. His rehab was transferred today to the Sounds. Here's the 2-1, fouled away by Carroll. Teams do that so that, you know, just in case something wild happens in the bottom of the eighth, let's say Charlotte rallies, they take the lead, all of a sudden there is no bottom of the ninth. You don't want to bank on your rehabber getting that half inning when you, even if you feel confident you're going to need it, if it's not guaranteed. 2-2 pitch. Carroll swings and foul tips it for a strike, and he's down. Plimel got him with a slider. And here's Brock Wilkin, who's tied a career high tonight with 5 RBIs. Wilkin a grand slam in the third, then a sac fly in the fourth. Here's the pitch, and he swings and fouls it away. Brock's also drawn a walk tonight. Here's the 0-1. And it's swung on and missed. 0-2. A lot of guys could fall under the category tonight of who's hot. Who's Hot's brought to you by Hoffman Brothers. Sounds have a total of 15 hits. They've got 11 runs. Now the 0-2 on the way, and it's taken up high for a ball. You got Luke Adams, 4 hits, including a homer. Wilkin has tied a career high with 5 RBIs and has a grand slam. Eduardo Garcia has homered on his birthday. 1-2 pitch. Wilkin, it's a high fly ball out to center. Jones backing up, and he's got a play in front of the warning track. He's got it. 2 down. Tyler Black easily moved his on-base streak to 20 games in a row with a first-inning homer. And Eddie's Leonard has hit his second home run of the series. Who's Hot? 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Ethan Murray takes ball one from Chase Plimel. Murray, 2-for-4 tonight. Here's the 1-0, and it's taken for a strike. Well, last night, Charlotte took advantage of Charlotte. Tonight, it feels like the Sounds have taken advantage of Charlotte. They hit 4 homers last night. Tonight, the Sounds have hit 5. This one's down low for a ball. Sounds lost on Tuesday 8-2. They won 6-3 on Wednesday and got routed last night 9-2. 2-1 pitch is taken for a strike. But big innings can happen easily and quickly in this ballpark. So you are never feeling like you're totally sitting pretty, no matter the lead. Next pitch, Murray takes outside, full count now. Sounds lead the season series 8-7 against the Knights. Here's a 3-2. Hot shot out to second on the ground to Weber. He gobbles it up and throws out his counterpart Murray to retire the side. That is a 1-2-3 inning by a Charlotte pitcher. The only one other one of those tonight was way back in the second. And we go to the bottom of the eighth inning. It's the Sounds 11 and Charlotte 5.
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0: Junior Fernandez gets the bottom of the eighth for the Sounds. 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Junior Fernandez faces Michael Turner. Sounds lead Charlotte 11-5 here in the eighth inning. And Fernandez misses down low with ball one. So Mark Manfredi saw the minimum, a walk and a strikeout in his one inning. Fernandez lets it rip, and that is right down the middle for a strike. 14 pitches and 9 strikes for Manfredi. Coleman Crowe went 3 1/3, gave up 4 runs. Caleb Bowman, an inning and a 2/3 scoreless. Reese Kinnear gave up 1 run in his one inning. 1-1 pitch, swing and a miss. And then Manfredi in the 7th did not allow a run. So Fernandez is the 4th reliever of the night for the Sounds. Turner 0 for 3 tonight. Here's the 1-2 on the way. And it's taken up and outside. Even though the Sounds are leading comfortably, and Charlotte has not had the firepower that the Sounds have had tonight, most of their guys have been on base in some variety. Turner is an exception. He's 0 for 3. Here's the 2-2. Swung on and fouled away. And Caden Connor got on with a fielder's choice. So 7 of their 9 have reached safely. Actually, 8 of their 10, because Jacob Gonzalez had an RBI double before he came out. 2-2, lined up the middle and caught by Garcia, diving to his left and back of second. That ball almost hit Junior Fernandez. It certainly startled him, and Garcia made the grab at back of second before it hit the dirt. One away. Here's Corey Lee now. Yeah, so we've had a total of 18 position players appear in the game, and 16 of the 18 have reached base, including all 9 for the Sounds. 11-5 in the eighth. Here's Lee. Single and a double tonight for the Charlotte catcher, and he gets hit by the pitch. And that was a sinker at 99 from Junior Fernandez coming right at Lee. It had a loud sound to it. I'm hopeful that it hit Lee on some of the equipment protection. Lee does not seem to be in pain. Here's Mario Camaletti. Let's see. Yeah, thankfully, it at least mostly got the left arm guard that covers the triceps and the elbow for Corey Lee. K Camaletti now the batter, takes up and away for ball one. On the Hardin Law out-of-town scoreboard, Hardin Law, the local firm that locals trust. Durham, remember, they had a 5-0 lead. They're trailing Jacksonville 9-8 in the seventh inning now in Florida as Camaletti fouls one away. Scranton-Wilkes-Barre won a sixth consecutive game. They beat Buffalo 9-1. They're just outside of the top spot in the standings. Only a few weeks into the half, so it's bunched up. Here's a ball down low on Camaletti. Memphis, the first half winner, has just taken a 5-4 lead in Gwinnett in the top of the ninth inning. Here's a 2-1 pitch by Fernandez, and it's up high for a ball on Mario Camaletti. 0-2 with a hit by pitch tonight. In the major leagues, the Braves and Cardinals are in a delay in the fourth inning with no score. Told you the Brewers got postponed in Pittsburgh due to inclement weather. Here's a strike call on the outside corner. The Guardians beat the Marlins. And the White Sox are leading the A's 11-1 in the seventh inning. So the Guardians and White Sox are going to stay tied atop the AL Central. Payoff pitch now. Camaletti backs away from an inside heater, and it's ball four. So that'll send Lee to second. Two on with one away. Caden Cotter coming up now. And this is what you do not want to do in Charlotte. Give away free bases that all of a sudden get you into danger. Here's Caden Cotter. Another final on that scoreboard saw the Reds beat the Cubs 4-0. Hunter Green beat Shota Imanaga. First pitch by Fernandez in for a strike on Connor, and Caden Connor is going to challenge it. It was called a strike, and it was a ball down low. And that missed by a pretty good margin. Another bad miss by Ray Valero. That one missed by almost 2 inches, which in the scheme of a strike zone is a lot. So that call is overturned. Now Fernandez comes back to Connor, righty on lefty, and the pitch, swing and a miss. Hunter Green for the Reds tonight, 7 innings, no runs, 3 hits, he only walked one and struck out 12. And he got his first win of the year. He just recently came off the injured list. Quite a game for Green against the Cubs. Guy we saw with Louisville a few years ago when he was a big-time prospect, and he's turned out to be a pretty good big leaguer. Dominant at times like he was tonight. Now the pitch on the way, and that's fouled away by Connor. Sounds lead by 6 runs here in the bottom of the eighth. 2 on, 1 away. And the 1-2 pitch. Down and away, 2 balls and 2 strikes now. And we've got some very light rain falling, and I mean very light. So much so that until I looked up into the lights, I didn't even realize it was raining. Fans are not really reacting to it. It's not like everybody's headed for cover. But you look up into the lights, and you can tell it is very lightly raining. Lee at second, Camaletti at first. Here's the 2-2 now. Swung on, ground ball to short. Garcia's got it. He'll flip to second, and it's in time. The throw to first is late. That was a double play ball in theory, but Garcia was far enough away from the bag at second. He needed to flip it to Murray, and Murray hadn't gotten there yet. They get Camaletti. on the 6-4 force play, but by the time Murray then unleashed his throw to first, Connor beat it out for a fielder's choice. The ball was just far enough away from the bag at second that Garcia couldn't take it there himself. And Murray got there in time, but not with enough time to get the double play. So they're on the corners with two outs for Riley Unruh. Fernandez trying to work around some traffic here in the eighth inning. Unruh's the number nine hitter, but he's been a problem the last few nights. Pitch to him is swung on, golfed foul, out of play. Tonight he's 2-for-2 with a walk. He hit two home runs last night. He's been an immediate threat for them at the bottom of the order since the White Sox picked him up from the Astros. Signed him as a free agent a few days ago after he was let go by Houston. Fernandez from the belt, the 0-1. And that is in for a strike on a sinker at 99 from Junior Fernandez. Bullpen quiet for Charlotte. Plimel is going to go another inning. Now the 0-2 coming. And that's up high for a ball, and Fernandez kind of stumbled off the mound. One ball and two strikes. Two on, two out, and Fernandez ready. He fires, and that is in the dirt for a ball. And now it's 2-2. Fernandez, Kinnear, Bowman, and Manfredi, all on one day of rest. All guys that we thought could be available tonight. They've all pitched. I'm wondering who would get the ninth if they're counting on Fernandez to go another inning. Or if indeed Rob Zastrzyzny is not going to pitch on rehab, somebody going to go who pitched last night? 2-2 the count. Drew Rahm is here, and he's on 4 days of rest, but he just traveled back from the big leagues. Here's the 2-2 now, and it's swung on and fouled away. I saw Rahm earlier, and I saw him walking down toward the bullpen, but he did not have his jersey on. He had his batting practice top on. You don't normally see a guy the day he was optioned appear that night in a game. 2-2, Fernandez back to Unruh. Here's the pitch, and he just missed inside, and the Sounds are out of challenges. Nava thought that was strike three called, and it was. That was on the inside corner, and that should have ended the inning. Man, Ray Valero has had his struggles the two times in this series he has worked home plate. He's missed some that were in the zone that he didn't call strikes, and he's missed some that were out of the zone that he did call strikes. And unfortunately, the Sounds are out of challenges. They have no recourse. 3-2 pitch. Swing and a miss. He got him. Fernandez strikes out Unruh, and that will end the inning. And Charlotte does not score. No runs, no hits, two left. Sounds Baseball is driven by your Middle Tennessee Toyota dealers. 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We go to the ninth inning. It's the Sounds 11 and Charlotte 5.
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0: Andrick Nava leads off the top of the ninth inning for the Sounds. Chase Plimel continuing here for Charlotte. Very light rain falling here in the Queen City, and the Sounds leading 11-5. Nava has two of the Sounds' 15 hits tonight. Garcia on deck, and then Blake Perkins. Here's the pitch on the way, and it is taken up and away for a ball. Well, there's no activity in the Sounds' bullpen, and Junior Fernandez threw 25 pitches there in that eighth inning. So it looks like he's at least going to start the bottom of the ninth. Nava takes a strike. You've got a six-run lead. This is why we always say there's more going on downstairs than what we would know up here as we try to play along and tell you who's available out of the bullpen. We give you our best logical guesses. Here's a ball up high. Drew Rahm is a good example. He's here. He's on the roster. He was optioned today by the Brewers, but the last time we saw him down during the dugout earlier in the game, he had his batting practice top on. And even though he's on a number of days rest that seems plausible to pitch, here's the 2-1, swing and a miss by Nava. It doesn't seem like he is in the plans for tonight. We wondered if Rob Zastrzyzny would be pitching tonight on rehab assignment. That has not happened yet, and it normally doesn't happen in the bottom of the ninth. And by now, I feel like Rob Z would at least be playing catch in the bullpen. If Fernandez were going to start the inning and Zastrzyzny would follow him, Nava takes up high. So in that regard, maybe the next option would be position player on the mound, and it doesn't seem like the Sounds are going that route right now either, thankfully. 3-2 on the way. Nava lines one to right, a base hit, and Andrick Nava's got three hits tonight. That was an elevated fastball, and he was on it. Here comes Garcia. Lucas Sims is warming for Charlotte. You know, the other thing is, Harrison Garabito is on a couple of days' rest from throwing 56 pitches behind Carlos Rodriguez the other night. Here's the pitch, and it's up and in, and I don't know what the plan is for Garabito this weekend, if he's going to follow Rodriguez on Sunday. I would guess that could be the case. We also don't know what the plan is for Robert Gasser this weekend after being optioned by the Brewers. Sunday would be regular rest for Gasser. Garcia takes a strike. But even Garabito, 56 pitches just a couple days ago, that's a pretty good workload for him to come back from. And again, there's nobody warming, so all the potential options don't seem like options tonight. Here's the 1-1, and Garcia takes outside for a ball. The good thing is the Sounds have a six-run lead, and it seems like Junior Fernandez will at least begin the next half inning. And Fernandez has gone two innings in a game five times this year. Garcia swings and misses. At his highest pitch count this year, that's where it gets interesting. 35 pitches. Fernandez has done it twice. And he's at 25 pitches already tonight. So will the rubber meet the road in the bottom of the ninth? The 2-2 is taken. Strike three called. There's that delayed call by Ray Valero, and he rings up Eduardo Garcia. One down. That was a strike. And Chad Pinder's coming out to make a change for Charlotte. They're going to bring in Sims. Chase Plimel has gotten to 42 pitches tonight, over two and a third. So they will call on a new pitcher here in the ninth inning with one out and one on. The Sounds lead 11-5. 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
3: Jeff Hem with you here in Charlotte. Top of the ninth inning, one out, one on for the Sounds. They lead 11-5, and Blake Perkins takes a strike. Perkins 0-for-3 with two walks tonight, looking for his first hit since coming back from the big leagues. Sims delivers, and it's taken for a strike on a curveball. Lucas Sims, 13th outing with Charlotte. We're still getting very light rain. Nobody seems bothered by it. Junior Fernandez, by the way, is in the Sounds dugout, standing right next to Rick Sweet, as no one is warming in the Sounds bullpen. Here's the 0-2 pitch, and Perkins swings and misses strike three on a sweeper. Two outs here in the ninth inning, and it will bring up Eddie's Leonard. We saw Sims for less than an inning on Wednesday. He gave up four runs in the seventh inning, including a home run to Leonard. Eddie's takes a strike on the inside corner. That's when the Sounds broke a tie and went on to win the game with Leonard launching that homer to get it started. Well, it seems like Junior Fernandez is either going to start that bottom of the ninth inning, and then I guess if the pitch count gets high, maybe it's a position player to try to finish the game with a six-run lead. Again, there's always more going on behind the scenes for pitching management than what we might know upstairs. It's 1-1 on Leonard. Here's the pitch, and it's swung on and fouled away. It's fun to play along with what they might be thinking, or what we think they're thinking, or who might be available. This much I know from covering Rick Sweet teams for several years. Here's the 1-2. Swung on and missed strike three. If he at all thinks he is putting a player in danger of an injury by overusage, he is not going to put that player out there. And it is going to be Murray. Ethan Murray is going to pitch the bottom of the ninth. Sweetie just put his arm around Junior Fernandez in the dugout, essentially saying, you're done. And Murray's coming in. So the Sounds lead by six runs, and they're calling on a position player to try to finish the game. We go to the bottom of the ninth. It's the Sounds 11 and Charlotte 5.
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5: Bottom of the ninth in Charlotte, and Ethan Murray is on the mound for the Sounds, lobbing it in there to Riku Nishida for ball two. The Sounds are trying to end this game with a win and do it with a position player on the mound. 2-0 pitch is outside for ball three. The only other time this year Murray pitched, he got the win. In an extra inning game, he hit the walk-off after he had worked in the top of the inning. He lobs it in, and it's ball four to Nishida. Now, big innings can happen quickly here in Charlotte, and the Sounds have a six-run advantage. That's the good thing. You hate to lose a game with a position player on the mound. If this were a one-run game or a tie game, there's a strike on Andy Weber. So this is doable here. Hitting against a position player who's just lobbing it in there is not easy to do. You see so many times in lopsided games, you go position player on the mound, and if you lob it in there, guys fly out or they ground out just because they're not used to hitting against that slow velocity. The 0-1 like this, flied out to left center field. Leonard and Perkins converge. Perkins makes the catch, and there's out number one. Nishida goes back to first, and here's Nolan Jones. Jones one out of four tonight. Singled and scored a run back in the third. Adams over towards short from third base. The shift is on as much as possible here as Jones takes a strike from Murray, who just put that one in there at 75 miles an hour. Every now and then, Murray will zip it in there. Here's the 0-1, and it swung on, popped up. Left field, playable for Leonard. Eddies is there, and he makes the catch. Two down. We talked about this scenario with Murray earlier in the year on a pregame show. He pitched a little bit in college at Duke in, like, the fall season. Never competitively in a game, but he's got pitching experience, and he basically said, I like to put enough velocity on it enough times to remind the hitter that I will do it, but most of the time he lobs it in there. This one is down low on Ryan Galani at 77. So that had a little zip on it, but normally he's just loafing it in there. Charlotte down to its final out. Bottom of the ninth, Sounds lead by six. The pitch, and it's up and away on Galani. Well, this answers all the questions about Zastrzyzny and Rahm and Garabito. The Sounds are out of arms, and Murray's trying to finish the game. This pitch is high, and it's 3-0. And they've got a six-run cushion to try to get one more out. Murray floats it in, and the pitch is in for a strike. 48 miles an hour on the velocity, and StatCast thought it was a slider. Galani's got a homer and a double tonight. The 3-1 pitch, yanked to left in the corner. That ball is off the wall, played back in by Leonard. Nishida stops at third on a double by Ryan Galani. And two on with two out here in the ninth, and Michael Turner the batter for the Knights. Ethan Murray had never pitched in his professional career until he did it earlier this season for the Sounds against Iowa on May the 15th. He worked the top of the 10th inning, the top of the 11th inning, put up a zero, and then delivered the walk-off hit in the bottom of the 11th. He got the win in his pitching debut, and he delivered the game-winning hit. Now he works with a six-run lead here in the ninth inning tonight. The pitch swung on and missed by Turner, and it's 1-1. Turner is 0-4 tonight. Murray again lobs it in, and that one is downstairs. Two balls and a strike. 2 outs in the ninth. Again, Adams is over towards short from third with a lefty at the plate. Here's the 2-1, and it's inside. The sounds don't shift this dramatically most of the time, but when you've got a position player on the mound lobbing it in there, it's a lot likelier that the batter is going to pull the ball or at least not hit it dramatically to the opposite field. 3-1 by Murray, and it's high, ball four. So now they're loaded. And it brings up Corey Lee. It's sort of a race against time. You're banking on getting 3 outs before Charlotte gets 6 runs, hoping that their hitters will have just enough trouble hitting against the type of pitching that they're just not used to seeing. Corey Lee hits a fly ball to right. Black is back near the track, and it's over Tyler's head, a base hit off the wall. It brings in Nishida. Galaney scores as well, and it's 11-7. A gettable out as Tyler Black went back on that ball and just could not quite make the catch in deep right field. So Charlotte is not done yet. Corey Lee with a 2-run double. And they've got second and third for Mario Camaletti. Charlotte down to its last out, but the Sounds have a position player on the mound. Now a line drive to center is down for a hit. 1 run is in. Here comes Lee to score. And it is now 11-9. This is why I said it's a race against time. Mario Camaletti with an RBI single. And Caden Connor is the batter. He represents the tying run. And there's nobody warming in the Sounds bullpen. Here's the pitch. Connor takes outside. The Sounds are going to win this game or lose this game right here and now with Ethan Murray, a position player on the mound. The 1-0 pitch. Connor swings and misses. 1-1. Murray got the first 2 outs fairly quickly, but now 4 in a row have reached. Here's the 1-1, and it's swung on, lifted inside to right and down for a base hit. Perkins gets it back in. Camaletti goes to third, and now they're on the corners, and the winning run is coming up for Charlotte. And it's Riley Unruh. That pitch was in on the hands of Connor, and he lined it into right center field. Now the Knights have bullpen activity. They've got to prepare in case this game goes to extra innings. They've scored 4 runs in the ninth. First and third, 2 on, 2 out. Unruh bats from the left, and he swings and chops one to first and foul. And the count 0-1. The Sounds are out of pitching. They had a 6-run lead when the frame began. They're trying to finish the game with Ethan Murray on the mound and even the series. Camaletti at third, Connor at first. Here's the 0-1 pitch to Unruh, and he swings and pops it up. Center field, Perkins is there straight away. He's got it, and the Sounds win. Drama in the ninth in Charlotte as Ethan Murray, position player turned pitcher, finishes the game. And the Sounds, who hit 5 home runs tonight in Charlotte, hold on. And they even the series with an 11-9 win here in the Tar Heels State. Back with the totals after this on 94.9 The Fan and the Sounds Radio Network.
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5: Well, it was a lopsided game most of the way for the Sounds. Had some drama in that ninth inning after the Sounds ran out of pitching, but Ethan Murray got it done, and it ends up an 11-9 win for the Sounds. Here are the final totals. 11 runs on 16 hits. With one error and nine left for the Sounds, Charlotte nine runs on 12 hits, one error, and they also stranded nine. The winning pitcher is Caleb Bowman, 4-1. The loss goes to Shane Murphy, 4-3. No save recorded, although it felt like it was one for Murray, in a 3-hour and 16-minute ball game in front of 7,619. With the win, the Sounds are 9-7 in the second half, 52-39 overall. Charlotte is 6-10, collectively 48-43. And Rick Sweet is now six wins away from second most in minor league history. Tonight was Sweetie's 2,490th win. He is six away from tying Bob Coleman for second most all time. 11-9 the final. Stay tuned for the postgame show. 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
5: 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Jeff Embach with you in Charlotte. Sounds win it 11-9 tonight to even the series at 2 apiece. We'll get to the recap and the highlights in just a moment. First, let's run down the out-of-town scores one more time on this Friday night. Durham has regained the lead in Jacksonville. They have turned out to have a wild night. Durham was up 5-0 early. Then they were down 9-8. Now they're leading 10-9 in the bottom of the ninth inning in Jacksonville. The Bulls are the top team in the league at 11-3 so far in the second half. If they hold on, the Sounds will remain 3.5 games back of those Bulls. Iowa leads St. Paul 7-4 in the seventh inning. We'll see Norfolk next weekend in Nashville. The Tides are up 2-0 against Syracuse in the second game. I thought that was a doubleheader. Oh, tomorrow is their doubleheader. Tonight, just a regular game, it looks like. And it is a 2-0 advantage right now for the Tides in the fourth inning. Scranton-Wilkes-Barre beat Buffalo 9-1. Rochester took down Worcester 10-4. Columbus a 10-7 win at Lehigh Valley. The Clippers are now 9-7, just like the Sounds are. Memphis ended up letting it slip. Gwinnett got two runs in the bottom of the ninth against the Redbirds to walk off Memphis for the second night in a row, a 6-5 win for the Stripers. And then Indianapolis doubled up Toledo 6-3. And that is the, for Indy, a 10-6 record for them in the second half. They're right in front of the Sounds in the standings. And Omaha picked up a win with a 4-run top of the ninth in Louisville to upend the Bats in a 6-4 finish. In the major leagues, the Parent Club Brewers got postponed in Pittsburgh due to inclement weather. They will play two tomorrow, which means a Sound will get called up as the extra man for that twin bill for the Brewers. Shane Drouin will go in game one, and then Brandon Sproat, who would have gone tonight, will pitch the second game for the Brewers in that twin bill in Pittsburgh tomorrow. So up to the moment, the Brewers have a 7.5 game lead on the Cubs because the Cubs ran into Hunter Green and the Reds. A 4-0 win for Cincinnati tonight as Green struck out a dozen and beat Shota Imanaga. The Cardinals and the Braves are still in a delay in St. Louis. That game's in the fourth inning with no score. Cardinals are 10.5 back of the Brewers. White Sox just finished off the A's 14-1. Sean Burke got the win over Aaron Civale. The Guardians beat the Marlins 3-2. So the White Sox and Cleveland stay tied atop the AL Central. The Tigers won again. They're sixth in a row. 10-2 victory over the Phillies, with Philadelphia 3 back of Atlanta going into play today. Rays got a 7-2 win over Seattle. Tampa Bay had a 4-game lead over the Yankees when play began today. And the Yankees are up 2-1 against the Nationals in the sixth inning in our nation's capital, with Loretto, Tennessee native Ryan Weathers on the hill in that one for the Yankees. Diamondbacks and the Dodgers tied at 2 in the first inning in L.A. The Royals fell to the Orioles 5-3. That's a final in Baltimore. And again, the Tigers beat the Phillies 10-2. Let's see what else is going on. Second inning in San Francisco, Brentwood native Robbie Ray working for the Giants. They are scoreless against the Rockies. The Blue Jays trail the San Diego Padres 2-0 in the third in San Diego. The Angels are up 4-3 on the Twins. Minnesota's only 2 games out in that AL Central. They're under 500, yet only 2 games out in the division. They're trailing late in the eighth inning of that game. The Astros trail the Rangers 7-3. Texas has just pulled ahead with a 4-run bottom of the eighth inning. And finally, the Red Sox lead the Mets 4-1 in the ninth inning in New York. Former Sound Anthony Siegler currently batting for Boston in that game at Citi Field. Here in Charlotte, Sounds win it 11-9. We'll recap it and wrap it up next on 94.9 The Fan and the Sounds Radio Network.
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5: 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Jeff Hem back with you, where the Sounds have beaten the Knights by a final score tonight of 11-9. 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Well, for the second night in a row, the Sounds grabbed an immediate lead, and for the second night in a row, they lost that lead later on, but they got it back and they went on to win it, had to hold on to get it done. But plenty of offense in this game. The Sounds hit a total of 5 home runs, a new season high, and it got started immediately in the opening inning against Shane Murphy. 2 outs, nobody on. Tyler Black, with a 19-game on-base streak, was ready to rake. Murphy replies 2-1, and Black hits a high drive down the right field line. This has got distance. It is in the corner. It is back, and it is gone. Tyler Black with a home run here in the first inning to give the Sounds an immediate lead. Nate Diedrich, the first base umpire, was giving it a good look, and then he made a demonstrative point with his right arm out towards center field to signal it fair. The distance was there all along for Black, and the Sounds have a 1-0 lead on a 391-foot home run. That thing was crushed. Charlotte got 2 runs in the bottom of the first against Coleman Crow. Jacob Gonzalez, who was later pulled from the game on defense in the third, nailed an RBI double, and Ryan Galaney drove in Gonzalez with a ground out, and the Sounds were down a run after an inning. But they changed the game with a 7-run third. They sent a total of 11 batters to the plate. They chased Murphy. It all started with Eddie's Leonard. Eddie's Leonard leads it off and drives one in the air to deep left field. Connor back on the track looking up. That's gone. And Eddie's Leonard has tied the game. A home run to left on the second pitch of the inning. A cutter left over the middle of the plate by Shane Murphy, and Leonard has hit his second home run in this series. His 12th of the year, and it's 2-2 in the third. So Leonard got it started in that inning with a home run. Then Tyler Black singled and Luke Adams singled. A double steal had them each in scoring position for a Jefferson Carroll walk. So the bases were loaded with nobody out. It was at that moment that Charlotte manager Chad Pinder called timeout, walked out to talk to the plate umpire Ray Valero, and pointed in the direction of third base and left field. We learned Jacob Gonzalez, who had just gotten back from the big leagues with the addition of Murakami today for Chicago, he was pulled out of the game. Gonzalez walked off the field. He was replaced by Andy Weber at second, with Mario Camilletti going over to third. So that little disruption took a few seconds. Then it led Shane Murphy to go back to work. He was dealing with Brock Wilkin, and Wilkin was ready on pitch number one. Here's the pitch now, and Wilkin hits a drive, deep left field, Connor back, looking up, grand slam! Brock Wilkin with a slam in Charlotte has given the Sounds a 6-2 lead. A first pitch slider from Shane Murphy, and Brock Wilkin slams it out of Truist Field. That's the third home run of the night for the Sounds. That one was 410 feet with 3 teammates along for the ride, and the Sounds lead 6-2. And that is the Toyota drive of the game. Nobody has more electrified vehicles than Toyota, including the powerful and efficient new Tundra, which holds its value better than anything in its class, and Tundra is built right here in the USA. The Sounds were not done in that inning. After Ethan Murray lined out to short, Andrick Nava singled, and Eduardo Garcia gave himself a birthday present. The 2-2, and Garcia hits a drive. That's to deep left field. That is back, and that is gone. And Eduardo Garcia, on his 24th birthday, has hit his first Sounds and AAA home run. And it is 8-2 in Charlotte. The Sounds have hit three homers in the inning, and Garcia has been part of it on his birthday. Eight runs allowed and two and a third for Shane Murphy. He left after that homer. Jairo Iriarte came on. Charlotte did answer in the bottom of that inning. Ryan Gallany hit a two-run homer of his own off Coleman Crow. Crow gave up four runs on four hits in three and a third with two walks and two strikeouts. So the Sounds led 8-4 by the end of three innings. And then the Sounds got a run in the fourth inning after Luke Adams led off with a single. He later went to third on a throwing error by the third baseman Camaletti. After Jefferson Carroll's single, Brock Wilkin got a run in. Now the payoff to Brock here in the fourth inning. It's on the way, and Wilkin hits a high fly ball to center. Jones backing up. He's got room in front of the warning track and makes the catch. Adams will tag and score from third, and it's a sac fly for Brock Wilkin. A five RBI night already for Wilkin, and it's 9-4 Sounds on that deep fly out by Wilkin to bring in Luke Adams. And then Adams batted again in the fifth inning with Tyler Black drawing a two-out walk. The Sounds had four homers on the night. Adams was 3-for-3, and Luke connected again. Now the 3-2 coming to Adams. Black takes off. Adams hits a drive to left center field and deep. Connor back looking up. That ball is gone. And Luke Adams has joined the home run party in Charlotte. He is 4-for-4 tonight. The Sounds have hit their fifth home run of the game, and they have taken a lead of 11-4 on a blast to left center by Luke Adams. Now, we've said it multiple times this week. It's never over in Charlotte until it's over. That certainly proved to be true tonight. The Knights got a run in the sixth inning against Reese Kinnear, and the Sounds were up 11-5 at the end of eight innings after Mark Manfredi and Junior Fernandez each worked a scoreless inning. But the Sounds, we then learned, were out of pitching. We thought that might be the case. We were trying to think along with what might be going on downstairs, and we got the answer when Ethan Murray came out for the bottom of the ninth inning, going from second base to the mound, and Freddie Zamora went into play on defense, and Charlotte proceeded to score four runs at that point before Murray finally got Riley Unruh to wrap it up. Here's the 0-1 pitch to Unruh, and he swings and pops it up. Center field, Perkins is there, straight away. He's got it, and the Sounds win. Drama in the ninth in Charlotte as Ethan Murray, position player turned pitcher, finishes the game. And the Sounds, who hit five home runs tonight in Charlotte, hold on. And they even the series with an 11-9 win here in the Tar Heel State. 11 runs on 16 hits with one error and nine left. Charlotte, 9 runs on 12 hits with one error, and they stranded 9. Bowman 4-1 beats Murphy 4-3 in a 3-hour-and-16-minute ball game in front of 7,619. The Sounds are 9-7 in the second half. Charlotte is now 6-10. Sounds are looking for the driver's seat tomorrow night in the series. Game 5 at 5:05 Central Time. We'll be on the air at 4:50 with the pregame coverage. It'll be Thomas Pannone starting for the Sounds, and right-hander and White Sox prospect Mason Adams scheduled for Charlotte. 5:05 Central tomorrow night in Game 5 of the series. Thanks to Jake Steigelfest for the great work as always at the controls. Back at 94.9 The Fan, it's Jeff Hem signing off from Truist Field. Again, the final tonight, the Sounds 11 and Charlotte 9. Thanks for listening. Good night from the Tar Heel State. We'll talk to you tomorrow night on 94.9 The Fan, the Game Nashville app, and the Sounds Radio Network.
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17: Welcome back to another PBR Minute. Nick Frazier here with the one and only Justin McBride, the head coach of the Nashville Stampede. The time is here, Justin. The PBR teams events are coming up this Saturday in Fort Collins. You guys are starting it off in game one against Carolina Cowboys. How are you feeling for this weekend?
18: Yeah, feeling good. We're actually in Texas right now. We got a really good set of bulls. Those are two really great lefties for us. So the bullpen that we got fits what we've got available pretty good right now. So we were excited about that. I mean, that's something you don't worry about too much because you have no control over that.
17: I love to hear it. Justin McBride, two-time PBR world champion, head coach of the Nashville Stampede. It's 8 seconds. That's all it takes. Stampede days start August 14th through the 16th at Bridgestone Arena. The best riders in the world, the toughest bulls in the sport, and no timeouts, no second chances. Justin, appreciate the time. Best of luck this weekend.
18: Nick, thank you, man. Appreciate you.
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0: With the third pick in the 2026 NBA Draft, the Memphis Grizzlies select Cameron Boozer.
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3: 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Alongside Mia O'Brien, I'm Q Myers, and join us now from the concourse here at the Thomas and Mack to talk all about all the action going on here. Matter of fact, right now the Lakers and OKC are going on. It's the first quarter. Lakers are up 24-23. But earlier we saw the Grizzlies get the 97-96 victory over the Bulls. And Jamal Collier, ESPN NBA reporter, is with us here to talk about it. Jamal, thanks so much for joining us here at the concourse. Definitely appreciate you.
6: Man, thanks for having me.
3: Cameron Boozer, we heard him on the way in. He had 23 points, but Caleb Wilson, the Bulls, 35 points. What'd you see from that matchup between the two?
6: Man, just impressive debut all around for Caleb Wilson, who was a guy who, coming out of the draft too, people said maybe had the highest upside of anybody. You saw all the skills really on display, right? He shot the ball 7 threes. He had a couple of blocks. He handled it a little bit. He really bounced back from kind of a rough start in the first half where he turned the ball over, didn't really look super settled in. He actually said this was his first game in 5 months. Remember,
3: yeah.
6: He broke that wrist in the end of his college career, missed the tournament, first game in 5 months, and he said he cried actually in the lead up to the game today because he was so emotional thinking about how much he'd been waiting for this moment, thinking about all that transpired. He's like, my coach got fired in the aftermath of us losing in the tournament.
3: Yeah.
6: So it was a really emotional debut, and he really stole the show with one of the best debuts we've ever seen in the summer league.
7: And then as for Boozer, the number 3 overall pick in this most recent NBA draft, Jamal, what did you see from, in terms of the Memphis Grizzlies, where he fits into the actual ecosystem in Memphis? And certainly we could also ask you the same about Wilson.
6: Yeah, I mean, just Boozer looked polished, right?
3: Yeah.
6: And that was always what you kind of heard about him for years, is that he was maybe the most, like, NBA-ready guy. You could just see him on the court. He looks the part.
3: Yeah.
6: He's got
3: NBA
6: body. He was sort of just more physical than everybody on the court, just much bigger even than Caleb at this point. And almost the games that he had in Salt Lake, it almost seemed like they just were so much more settled as a team, the Grizzlies. You know, Boozer sort of just settling everybody in and is running the offense, being a hub to really be physical there. And I was impressed the way he picked up Caleb full court a couple of different times, ripped him up, really just sort of out-physicaled and took the ball away from the Bulls on certain waves there. You know, they've got to feel pretty good about just like the standard heat and the consistency he's going to be able to have night in and night out, because he really sort of just, like, again, looked the part. I think that was the biggest thing that stood out there, is he is NBA ready almost right away.
3: Jamal Collier, ESPN NBA reporter, is with us here on Game Night on ESPN Radio on the all-new ESPN app. So, you know, I mean, obviously wins, these guys want to win, but what would you say is the biggest goal? What are they trying to get achieved out here at Summer League for this week or however many games they play?
6: Yeah, I think, a big thing for these guys, especially in these top draft picks against each other, they want to show up and compete and show that, you know, I should have been taken ahead or I can be on the same level as that. And it's something Caleb said in the lead-up to this, is basically, you know, Bulls are playing their first three games are against the three picks ahead of Caleb at number 4. And he was basically like, I'm going to prove that I'm as good as any of those guys. And obviously you put 35 points, 7 threes like that, right? Like you show out on it. But, you know, I think the big thing is, again, that they can fit within a team system. They can make teammates better. You know, they're going to be sometimes in roles that they won't be during the regular season. Like, I don't think Caleb will be handling the ball as often, just sort of bringing the ball up the court, ISOing as much as he was today compared to when he was when the Bulls will have Josh Giddey or other point guards around him. But just sort of that scratching the surface of that skill, right? Being able to sort of be the focal point of an offense, lead a team, make his, like I said, get his teammates involved and make them better. And the same for Boozer. I think him being the really focal point of everything and seeing how things flow around him, I think it's just a great sort of practice exercise for them and for their teams to see how those guys look in the role as the hub, as the guy that everything is sort of centered around.
7: Jamal, before we ask you about the news of the day in the NBA, including news that may or may not have unfolded right in front of your eyes here in Las Vegas, you brought up the number 1 and number 2 overall pick who squared off last night, the Washington Wizards, A.J. DeBonzo, the Utah Jazz, Darren Peterson, 27 points for DeBonzo, 24 points for Peterson. What impressed you most about those two top overall picks from their performance on night 1?
6: Yeah, I mean, I just... Peterson in general, the way he has started out has just really been impressive. Mm-hmm. You know, there were so many just the questions that came into the draft with him, and people were just, you know, his competitiveness is just there from jump, and you can just see the way he's really rose to the occasion being matched up against these guys. And I'm excited to see these guys continue to play against each other, continue to compete to figure out who will be sort of the best player out of this class. And they seem to sort of sense that as well. DeBonza, Peterson, Boozer, and Caleb Wilson, where all of them are almost jockeying for a position within themselves at every matchup against each other. You know, they say, like, again, we're not sort of worried about the sort of individual comparisons, but you can really see it every time that they're in the same vicinity. There's just a sense of them to sort of edge each other out and really prove who's just sort of the more skilled and talented player in this draft class. Just already setting up to be like one of the more special drafts, you know, top of a draft class that we've had in decades in the league.
3: You know, when it comes to Peterson, I did want to ask, because there was a lot of questions about him and how competitive he was and how much want to did he have. How did all of a sudden, and this is early, but how did it flip? How did he get right, I guess?
6: Yeah, it's a good question. I mean, you know, I don't know if I had the answer to it, or if it was always there, right? Yeah. And people sometimes, you know, miss it and big brain themselves into it in the draft process. But he's another guy who I think is just sort of right away. Look, and he was, you know, even coming into it, but amongst those questions, he had the talent, mm-hmm. right? Nobody sort of questioned that maybe he could be the most top to bottom, you know, talented player in this class, and it's why some people thought he should have potentially gone number one.
3: Right.
6: It's just nice to see him sort of right away flip that switch, as you said, and really be putting a foot forward to prove that he's as, you know, he could have gone number one. He could have sort of been in that spot. But yeah, I wish I had a chance to ask him exactly, right. like, what has been the driver here? Because, you know, whatever questions that you may have had about him a couple of weeks ago and the last month, feels like a lot of those have just been answered, like, pretty emphatically so far.
3: Yeah.
7: Jamal, I know we're up against time right now, but quickly, you did see one Tyler Hero at the Thomas and Mack Center today. We have to ask, 30 seconds, what was it like for you, in lieu of the Shams Charania report of the altercation between he and his former teammate Bam Adebayo?
6: Just pretty surreal, because he is sitting on the sideline as everybody's sort of getting the notification, looking at their phones. I will say his hat looked a little dirty, so I'm not sure if that hat got knocked off or fell on the ground or such. But, you know, just a really surreal environment, and he was ushered out of the building and walked out without any comment pretty quickly. Just a crazy environment here, and what's been a fun first couple days here.
3: I'll tell you what, man, to me it's one of those things, you know, a couple guys see each other on the street, it is what it is, right? To get into a little dust up, it's over and done with, as far as I'm concerned. But
6: as somebody NBA, like the PA said, if, you know, Bam and Tyler Hero, doesn't seem like a fair fight.
3: Exactly. I said the same thing earlier in the show. Jamal Collier, ESPN NBA reporter. Man, thanks so much for giving us some time. It's only day two of Summer League. I know you're going to have a good time. Appreciate you so much.
6: Anytime, guys.
3: There he is, Jamal Collier. Great stuff from him, ESPN NBA reporter. And, man, he was on hand for a fantastic game between the Grizzlies and the Bulls. Caleb Wilson going for 35, and then you had Cameron Boozer going for 23 points. Mia, fantastic action already on day two.
7: Hey, and we're going into overtime between the Celtics and the Raptors, tied at 77 in the next game in Summer League in Las Vegas at the Thomas and Mack Center.
3: There you go. I can appreciate that. I can appreciate the environment that we're in. A lot of action is going on. There's a lot of action going on in WNBA. Mia's going to break that down next here on Game Night on ESPN Radio and the all-new ESPN app.
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12: Here is your latest Middle Tennessee weather. Showers and thunderstorms are likely Saturday afternoon with a high near 91 and a heat index of 103. Expect up to half an inch of rain. Sunday brings an 80% chance of thunderstorms with a high near 87 and patchy fog overnight. 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
7: I'm Mia O'Brien. First Friday night of action in the NBA Summer League, and the action wasn't just on the hardwood. Finals runner-up Victor Wembanyama has agreed to a five-year, $252 million maximum rookie-scale contract extension, sources tell ESPN Shams Charania. Then came a story no one saw coming. Now former teammates Bam Adebayo and Tyler Hero reportedly involved in a physical altercation earlier today at a practice court in a Las Vegas hotel. We will continue to keep you updated on the very latest with this story right here on Game Night on ESPN Radio. As for the actual basketball, number 4 overall pick Caleb Wilson dropped 35 for the Bulls in his debut, but Cam Boozer had 23-6, and the Grizzlies get the dub 97-96. The Celtics and the Raptors, meanwhile, are headed to overtime. The Lakers currently lead the Thunder with 5:27 remaining in the second quarter. To the W, Paige Beckers heard all the noise. The former number 1 overall pick dropped a season-high 34 tonight. Toronto's Marina Mabry also had 34, but Dallas gets the dub in front of a WNBA record crowd in Quebec, 108-95. The Valkyries pull away from the Suns 79-64 for their seventh straight win. Sky and Sparks currently at the half. LA in front by 5. To the majors, Shohei Ohtani is dealing with knee soreness. He was scratched from his scheduled start tonight and will miss Tuesday's All-Star game. The Yankees now trail the Washington Nationals, who just played a 2 in the seventh inning, 3-2 in our nation's capital. Elsewhere, the Cardinals and Braves in a rain delay, and the Texas Rangers prevail over the Houston Astros 7-3. For more scores and analysis, head on over to ESPN.com and that all new ESPN app. The Indiana Fever 4-0 without Caitlin Clark this year. Need I say more? We discuss that next on Game Night, live from NBA Summer League with Q Myers and yours truly, right here on ESPN Radio.
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0: Busting, that's what's going to get in the WNBA's way of growing this bad boy. It's on year 30. If they're trying to get to year 60 and have some real deal hardcore fans, people fired up, you don't always have to draw a line in the sand and pick a side. You could just enjoy the product that is on the court. She's Mia O'Brien. I'm Q Myers. It's game night here on ESPN Radio. We're live at the Thomas and Mack Center here in Las Vegas for Summer League. And I know one guy that's not playing in Summer League, but I don't know where he's playing this next year. That's LeBron James. 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

0: Hey guys, Big Joe, headed to a game or concert at Bridgestone Arena? 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
11: Noise and answered the bell. The former number one overall pick dropped a season high 34 points tonight for the Dallas Wings. Toronto's Marina Mabry also had 34, but the Wings get the dub in front of a WNBA record 20,996 fans in Quebec, 108-95. Elsewhere, the Valkyries pull away from the Sun 79-64 for their seventh straight win. Sky and the Sparks currently in action at Crypto Arena in the fourth quarter. Sparks up 95-84 with 2:05 remaining. Spain defeated Belgium 2-1 this afternoon, advancing to their first World Cup semifinal since they won it all in 2010. It'll be number one France versus number two Spain Tuesday in Dallas for a spot in the championship game. In the major, Shohei Ohtani dealing with knee soreness, a scratch tonight, and he will miss Tuesday's All-Star game. Elsewhere, Jazz Chisholm's two-run homer in the ninth powers a New York Yankees comeback over the Nationals in our nation's capital 5-3. The Rangers defeat the Astros 7-3 in a Lone Star State showdown, and after a lengthy rain delay, the Braves and the Cardinals have resumed. That game is still scoreless in the fifth. Elsewhere, the Blue Jays in front of the Padres 5-2. The Diamondbacks lead the Dodgers sans Shohei Ohtani 8-2. Rockies and Giants knotted at 1 in the sixth. Tigers also defeated the Phillies 10-2. For more scores and analysis, check out ESPN.com and that all-new ESPN app. Our NFL Rank'em series continues with my top five rookies for the upcoming season. That is coming your way next with Q Myers and yours truly right here on ESPN Radio.
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1: 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And 102.9 The Buzz on-air personality Andy Heron celebrates 12 years. And when you can't hear him on air on The Buzz, that's because he's on tour with Gin Blossoms playing them drums. 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
1: Welcome back to another PBR Minute. Nick Frazier here with the one and only Justin McBride, the head coach of the Nashville Stampede. The time is here, Justin. The PBR Teams events are coming up this Saturday in Fort Collins. You guys are starting it off in game one against Carolina Cowboys. How are you feeling for this weekend?
2: Yeah, feeling good. We're actually in Texas right now. We got a really good set of bulls. Those are two really great lefties for us. So the bullpen that we got fits what we've got available pretty good right now. So we were excited about that. I mean, that's something you don't worry about too much because you have no control over that.
1: I love to hear it. Justin McBride, two-time PBR world champion, head coach of the Nashville Stampede. It's 8 seconds. That's all it takes. Stampede days start August 14th through the 16th at Bridgestone Arena. The best riders in the world, the toughest bulls in the sport, and no timeouts, no second chances. Justin, appreciate the time. Best of luck this weekend.
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13: Here is your latest Middle Tennessee weather. Saturday will be mostly sunny with a high near 91 and a heat index as high as 103. Showers and thunderstorms are likely after 4 p.m. Saturday night brings a 60% chance of storms before 4 a.m. with lows around 72. Sunday has an 80% chance of showers and thunderstorms with a high near 87. 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
1: Here is your latest Middle Tennessee weather. Saturday will be mostly sunny with a high near 91 and a heat index as high as 103. Showers and thunderstorms are likely after 4 p.m. Saturday night brings a 60% chance of storms before 4 a.m. with lows around 72. Sunday has an 80% chance of showers and thunderstorms with a high near 87. 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

0: times will holler and scream about they want to be treated like other sports and everyone should be watching. And then they kind of get a little pushback to people that show up and ask questions. Mm-hmm. And soccer fans can be like that to the nth degree. And so for somebody like Tommy who really wants to teach people about the sport that he loves so much, and that includes a couple knuckleheads like you and me, that's just that's how you grow the sport. And he just loves it, man. It's been very cool to have him on.
1: He's the best, and he's funny. And I did wonder what he thought about that red card. Yeah. And it being overturned and, you know, this just kind of unprecedented thing that occurred. And he did not mince words at all.
0: Yeah. I wonder too about the mental strain of all that. You're the biggest story in the world if you're the team. And there's no way, I don't care who you are, there's no way that there's not a drain from that, you know, when you have been the biggest news story in the world for 24 hours. Mm-hmm. And now, by the way, you got to get out there and you got to play. And I just always wondered. I kind of sometimes lean a little too hard into the sports psychology aspect of it, but I couldn't help when I watched those guys. I couldn't help but think, man, they look flat, which everyone agreed on, and maybe part of the reason they look flat is because, I mean, dang, man, that was a lot to deal with. Not just soccer, but being the absolute biggest news story in the world. All right. We got callers on hold wanting to know or want to tell us where they think LeBron's going to go next year. And you tell us, do you think that maybe all that news stuff was a mental drag on Team USA? And who do you think is going to win the World Cup? 888-SAY-ESPN. It's 888-729-3776. It is Marty and McGee on ESPN Radio and the ESPN app.
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9: 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We've got that.
10: All-Star break is on the horizon, and one team that has been on a roll is the Milwaukee Brewers. Milwaukee has won 7 of 10 and now holds a 7.5 game lead in the NL Central. Brewers game against the Pirates was rained out last night, so they will play two today in Pittsburgh. The second game can be heard on ESPN Radio with coverage getting underway at 3:30 Eastern. Also this afternoon, the White Sox host the A's. Chicago is coming off a win last night that featured a cycle for Tristan Peters. The White Sox are in a virtual tie for first in the AL Central with the Guardians. Cleveland plays Miami later this afternoon. The Twins are 3 back in the lead. They will host the Angels today. And the Tigers are 4.5 back, but they won 6 in a row. They'll go for their second win in a row against the Phillies. Now to the World Cup quarterfinals. Two more matches set today to decide the final two spots of the semis. First up will be Norway and England. ESPN's Craig Burley talked about the matchup along with the questions about England's ability to recover after their draining match against Mexico.
11: I'm looking for how England are in terms of their fitness, their sharpness, and how tired they are after that, I've got to say, heroic defensive performance in the Azteca in Mexico.
10: The second match will be Switzerland taking on Argentina. Spain did advance yesterday. That sets up a semifinal contest with Spain and France on Tuesday. The women's final will be getting underway in about 2 hours. It can be seen on ESPN. WNBA today on ABC. It'll be the Lynx taking on the Liberty.
12: 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I'll tell you who I think the top 5 breakout stars will be in the NFL this season. 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
15: 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And 102.9 The Buzz on-air personality Andy Heron celebrates 12 years. 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
14: Well, we have spent our day with talking to some fine Americans, talking to Tommy Smith, who's lived in the United States for decades and is the voice of soccer in the United States, as far as I'm concerned. And we appreciate Tyler Reddick joining us as well, who is an All-American hot shoe hero. And there's only one place to go after you've talked to fine Americans, and that's to talk about fine Americans. It's time for Hillbilly Headlines.
15: Hey, y'all, this is Coach O. Since these two jokers, Marty and McGee, won't let me in their pickup truck, I'm going to have to do the next best thing. That's right. It's time for Hillbilly Headlines. Go Tigers.
16: Lead us off,
14: Marty.
16: Ricky Henderson.
14: Yeah, I'll start us in Indiana.
16: Okay.
14: Indiana man, 22 years old, allegedly tried to steal the cash register through the fast food drive-through window of a Hardee's. An Indiana man has been charged with theft and public intoxication after trying to steal a cash register from a fast food drive-through window, according to an incident report obtained by People magazine. Braden Heron, 22, allegedly tried to steal the cash register from the Evansville, Indiana Hardee's on July 4th. He was not able to get the cash register, but he did steal cups, sauces, and candy. Security camera footage down the street at the gas station showed the man doing it. Quote, I saw him open the window leading into the window, the manager told people. First, he took some cups and sauces. Then he went for the register, and that's when I called the cops. And he climbed in the window, And he collected about $48 worth of candy and sauce and cups. I guess
16: what
14: it was like some limited edition.
16: What candy do they have at Hardee's?
14: I don't know the answer to that. I was thinking the exact same thing. The affidavit claimed that Heron said he wanted a chicken sandwich, pretending to have ordered what the car behind him got, and stated that he'd already paid. They said, "You didn't pay." And they shut the window and went back to work in the kitchen. And when they went back to work in the kitchen, he pried open the window and climbed in the window and stole the sauce, the cups, and a bag of candy.
16: What sauce do you think he went after?
14: I'm assuming there was some barbecue sauce, right? There's got to be. And some ketchup. I don't know if Hardee's has like a Hardee's sauce. I haven't been to Hardee's in a minute. I need to go. The officer wrote, when they realized Heron was intoxicated when they were speaking to him and they smelled an alcoholic odor along with slurred speech and bloodshot eyes. Really? There you go. So, I don't know. Honestly, anybody that worked at Hardee's, let us know what kind of candy you get at Hardee's. I'm not sure what.
16: Did you ever have the two-pack of Hardee's cinnamon biscuits?
14: Oh, are you joking? The cinnamon and raisin biscuits with the cinnamon
16: and it had that icing on the top, man. Melty icing on the top.
14: Dude, when Hardee's had fried chicken.
16: Oh, it was a bomb.
14: I remember the greatest race name of all time. It was a Craftsman Truck Series race at Richmond. And it was the Hardee's Fried Chicken Challenge 250. And I'm telling you now, that Hardee's fried chicken was so good, if you put it on top of your head, your tongue would beat your brains out to get to it.
16: Let's go to Palm Coast, Florida.
14: Why not?
16: A Florida man is accused of buying door hinges and Axe body spray from Amazon using a stolen debit card. What we know, this according to Fox 13.
14: Okay.
16: What we know, according to Flagler County Sheriff's Office, a shopper accidentally left her bank card in the propane exchange machine outside the Walmart on Cypress Point Parkway in Palm Coast.
14: Okay.
16: Detectives said they traced fraudulent Amazon charges back to David Cardoso Gomez, 63, of Palm Coast. Uh-oh. When confronted, investigators said Gomez, or Gomes, denied taking or using a bank card, then pulled up his own Amazon account to prove it. Only for detectives to point out that those very purchases on his account had been delivered to his home.
14: Yeah.
16: Gomes used the stolen debit card to buy $79 worth of door hinges and Axe products on Amazon. According to the FCSO, Gomes was arrested on July 6th on charges of possession of personal identifying information without consent and petty theft.
14: Well, when you walk through that door, you got to smell good.
16: Not yet confirmed how long the victim's card was left unattended.
14: Oh. God bless America. Marty McGee.
16: Axe body spray
14: and hinges.
16: Smelling good still.
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26: Here is your latest Middle Tennessee weather. Saturday will be mostly sunny with a high near 91 and a heat index as high as 103. Showers and thunderstorms are likely after 4 p.m. Saturday night brings a 60% chance of storms before 4 a.m. with lows around 72. Sunday has an 80% chance of showers and thunderstorms with a high near 87. 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
30: White flag in the air. 1.5 miles remain to his first ever NASCAR victory at the Monster Energy NASCAR Cup Series level.
31: Here comes Alex Bowman, spent 2 or 3 years as the official simulator driver of Hendrick Motorsports, just waiting for his chance. He may cash it in today. He's got the lead by 4.
32: Here he comes off the end of the backstretch for the final time. Alex Bowman to the bottom of the racetrack. Off turn number 4, looking for his first ever checkered flag.
33: Career win at number 1 comes on a Sunday night at the Chicagoland Speedway. Across the line, and Alex Bowman has picked up the win in the Camping World 400.
34: It just means a lot. 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
35: Hello, everybody. Welcome to another edition of NASCAR Live here on the Motor Racing Network. Mike Bagley and the entire MRN crew here with you. After we've wrapped up road course racing for 2026, now all attentions and sights are set on Chicagoland Speedway and our return after a 7-year hiatus. Coming up on tonight's show, we'll be joined by Alex Bowman. He's fresh off his upset win over Tyler Reddick in the in-season challenge. Plus, Alex is the last NASCAR Cup Series winner at Chicagoland Speedway back in 2019. We'll also get you set for the round of 16 in the NASCAR Cup Series in-season challenge as we return to Chicagoland this weekend. We'll relive the top 5 Chicagoland moments from the past. Plus, we'll talk NASCAR O'Reilly Auto Parts Series racing with Carson Quapple, and we'll preview the full weekend ahead coming to you from Joliet, Illinois. But first, Kyle Rickey is here with the latest in NASCAR news. Kyle?
36: Mike, NASCAR O'Reilly Auto Parts Series driver Taylor Gray has a home in the series for at least one more year. Joe Gibbs Racing announced that Gray has signed a 1-year extension with the team. The 20-year-old third-generation racer has competed under the JGR banner since 2024 and has been full-time the past 2 seasons. On to Chicagoland, where 3 NASCAR Cup Series regulars are pulling double duty this weekend at Chicagoland Speedway. Connor Zillage and Chase Elliott will compete for Junior Motorsports, while Cole Custer will pilot an entry for SS Greenlight Racing in Saturday's NASCAR O'Reilly Auto Parts Series event. And Legacy Motor Club announced that Emmy Award-winning television host and entrepreneur Guy Fieri has invested into the organization as a strategic owner. Fieri's involvement will extend beyond ownership, with plans for collaboration content, fan engagement initiatives, and licensed merchandise that brings together racing, food, and lifestyle culture. Mike?
35: Thank you, Kyle. Coming up, we'll sit down with Alex Bowman.
4: 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The voice of his spotter carving a path through the pack. 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So how does Chase Briscoe win? In summary, not alone. 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
35: Alex Bowman pulled off the upset in round one of the in-season challenge. He'll join us when we come back. 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
35: Welcome back to NASCAR Live. 2026 has been a trying year for Alex Bowman. He missed four races earlier this season while dealing with the effects of vertigo, but Sunday was a bright spot in his season. He took down the top seed Tyler Reddick in the opening round of the in-season challenge. Alex now heads to the round of 16, where he'll face off against Austin Cindric at a track where he was the winner the last time the series visited. Alex sat down with our Chris Wilner.
11: Alex, a little bit of nostalgia for you. Your first cup win came there, which, by the way, as we record this on June 30th, it's been exactly 7 years to the day. So are you excited to get back there and relive some nostalgia a little bit?
12: Yeah, for sure. Definitely looking forward to it. It feels like forever since we've been there. I don't really remember anything about driving that place. Like, I don't have a big stack of notes to lean on from the last, you know, a handful of years. I'm curious to see what next gen is going to be like there. Obviously, they tested there, but I feel like that can be so different than racing. So, yeah, cool place. It's going to be super tricky with how rough it is, and haven't been there since we won. So excited to get back there.
11: What do you remember about that race? Driving the 88, you had a battle Kyle at the time, who was in a completely different ride with Chip Ganassi. It was exciting as well, but kind of getting that first career win, what were the emotions? What do you remember from that?
12: Yeah, it was super cool. Anytime you get to go back and forth with Larson like, that was neat. I just remember getting stuck behind a lap car, and like, I had a big lead and I lost my entire lead and pissed the tires off, and Kyle ran us down, and we had run second like 3 weeks in a row, like a little bit ago leading into that. And I just remember like, we're going to run second again. This is awful. And thankfully, like I got a run on Kyle and was able to get back by him. And I think him passing me, he had probably burnt his tires off. So at that point we were kind of even. So it was neat. It was a really fun night. Definitely a good party afterwards. And it was a good group of guys. I miss a lot of those guys, and just a fun time. You know, I think that season particularly, it's interesting. It had started really poorly. We sucked. And then, you know, we had a bunch of meetings back and forth on how we needed to be better. And all of a sudden we went and we ran second 3 weeks in a row. Had a couple weeks that we didn't run second, and then we went and won. So it was a cool time in my career. And yeah, looking forward to getting back there.
11: I've heard the characteristics haven't changed much from those that took part in some of the testing that happened at Chicago. And it looks like the facility is almost a carbon copy of how we left it back in 2019. What have you heard as far as what to expect? I'm not sure how much sim time you've had on the racetrack and what translates, but sounds like it's going to be bumpy and a good time out there with multiple lanes to use.
12: Yeah, I think bumpy is the biggest thing. You know, the next-gen car is so tricky through bumps with the way it rides and rub blocks that hit the ground and the shock limiters and everything. Like, they turn into a handful across bumps compared to the last car. So it'll be interesting to see how that goes and see kind of what lines work and don't work compared to the old car. But yeah, I haven't been on the sim yet. I'm in the sim tomorrow morning. You never know how good the sim is or isn't going to be. If it's bad, we'll blame Larson because it was his job to make it good after the test. But yeah, have to wait and see how it goes. I'm just looking forward to it. Like, I think going somewhere without this big stacked notebook and all these little tweaks you want to make where you can just go and figure things out through practice, I think that'll be pretty fun.
11: It's going to be fun to see everybody figure it out Friday when we have that separate practice session from qualifying. Also this weekend, round number two, the in-season challenge, you got the big upset, knocked off number one seed Tyler Reddick. How much, like, do drivers pay attention to that? How much do you pay attention to that in year two of this deal? And is it more kind of just fun and bragging rights at this point, or kind of do you pay attention to that at all?
12: Yeah, I mean, I don't pay much attention to it. You know, I think with how things have been going, rolling into Sonoma, it was like, you know, how the heck are we going to try to beat the 45? And, you know, we did have a really good day. Like, we went, we got stage points, we still ran top 10. Like, we did a lot of really good things. Obviously they had issues too. So, it's not like I went and drove around him and smoked him. You know, he had his own issues, but, still proud of my team. Had fun talking to Tyler about it before the race and after the race. It sucks that he had his issues, but, yeah, it'll be interesting to see how it stacks up. You know, last year we went pretty far and then Ty wiped me out in turn 11 for the transfer at Sonoma last year. So, yeah, excited to leave Sonoma on the right side of things this year, but yeah, we'll see how it goes. Really just focused on trying to have the best weeks we can right now with how things have been going, and you know, trying to put the parts and pieces together to kind of get back to where we need to be.
11: I was gonna say, just getting a top 10 last week at Sonoma, I'm sure is a good step in the right direction. It's been a minute since that's happened, so do you feel like, with all that's happened, the vertigo, missing those races, you know, guys have come back. How do you approach kind of this part of the season as far as just kind of getting back to where you want to be? And obviously, I think the speed's been there, but kind of putting those finishes together, what have the last few weeks just been like kind of getting back in the swing of things?
12: Yeah, it's just been interesting. Like, a lot of tracks we've been going to that we expect to run really well at and, you know, think we should be good, we've struggled a lot. And then places that we've historically struggled at, we've been good at, like Texas and Sonoma. So yeah, I think just trying to get, like, the biggest thing is we haven't really been finishing where we really deserve to. Like, we've been finishing way worse than we deserve to, just with things not going our way. So it was nice to just have a solid day. Nothing went wrong. Didn't drive it off the racetrack, didn't have any issues, and had a really good race car on top of that. So that felt good. I think it definitely points us in the right direction going forward. So yeah, we'll see what happens.
11: How do you feel? Like, do you still have to do some things away from the racetrack just to kind of mitigate any lingering side effects? Or is it kind of like things are great until they're not and you notice some different changes as far as, you know, your health and things of what you've had to deal with in the past?
12: Yeah, I feel pretty okay. Just kind of plugging away at life. I think, you know, certainly have little pains here and there with everything that's gone on with my back in the last couple of years, and just got to kind of manage everything the best you can. So I've been feeling pretty good lately. I'm hot at the moment. It is hot in Charlotte. I just went for a run before doing media, and I'm hot. Oh. But other than that, I feel pretty good.
11: Heat training in this time of year in Charlotte, I mean, good on you. I'd wait till about 9 o'clock tonight, 8 o'clock tonight, but
12: yeah.
11: I guess you gotta do what you gotta do, right?
12: Yeah, I'm trying to do the right things. So I think that's the biggest thing, is just kind of recovering quick enough to train enough through the week to like keep up with everything. So and I think that's just like as you get older, right, the recovery side of everything takes longer. But feeling pretty good.
11: And then big picture, how do you guys just look forward to between now and the chase starts? I mean, being in the hole that you guys are, I guess what are goals that you as the 48 team have set for yourselves to kind of look forward to the rest of the season?
12: Yeah, I mean, it would be really nice to get back in victory lane this year. Obviously, you know, we're a long ways off of doing that right now, but anything can happen. I mean, we could show up and dominate Chicago just as easy as anything. So

0: 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Cause I think, you know, we're kind of globally off a little bit of where we want to be and, you know, doing the best we can to get the 48, the best finishes it can.
1: Thank you, Chris. Thank you, Alex. Coming up, we'll get you ready for round two of the in-season challenge.
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1: Welcome back to NASCAR Live. The NASCAR Cup Series in-season challenge got off with a bang this past weekend as upsets were abound at Sonoma Raceway. Now the Cup Series heads to Chicagoland, where the final 16 drivers will be looking for a place in the quarterfinals at Echo Park Speedway outside of Atlanta. To get you up to speed on the matchups and what to expect this weekend, here is Kyle Rickey.
10: We are officially 1 week into the 2026 in-season challenge, and the field has been cut in half after an eventful race at Sonoma Raceway. The final 16 drivers will now do battle at Chicagoland Speedway as their quest for the $1 million prize continues. As in 2025, the biggest story of the first round was the number one seed being upset by the 32nd seed.
11: Here he comes off the end of the backstretch for the final time. Alex Bowman to the bottom of the race. Track off turn number four, looking for his first ever checkered flag.
12: Career win at number one comes on a Sunday night at the Chicagoland Speedway across the line, and Alex Bowman has picked up the win in the Camping World 400.
10: That 32 seed was Alex Bowman, who advanced over Tyler Reddick with a 10th place finish. Of course, that was aided by Reddick's power steering problems early in the race, but Bowman's second top 10 finish of the season earned him the victory. Bowman now has the momentum and might even be an early favorite to advance over 16th-seeded Austin Cindric at Chicagoland. As you just heard, Bowman is the most recent winner in Joliet back in 2019. Cindric's Chicagoland experience is limited to just the Truck Series and the O'Reilly Auto Parts Series, with a best finish of 5th in an O'Reilly race there in 2019. Bowman taking out Reddick wasn't the only upset, though, as the left side of the bracket could certainly be classified as topsy-turvy. The other huge upset was 25th-seeded Todd Gilliland taking out 8th-seeded and former Sonoma winner Daniel Suarez. To advance into the round of 8, Gilliland will have to pull another upset on a spot.

0: Tire Motorsports driver as he faces off with Carson Hocevar this weekend. Speaking of Spire Motorsports, Michael McDowell pulled off an upset of his own as he advanced as the 20th seed over Bubba Wallace. Advancing again will be just as big of a challenge in Chicago.
1: Chase Elliott, midpoint, down the back straightaway, brings the Napa Chevrolet back into turn three and four, works the bottom line for the final time. Chase Elliott sets sail off the fourth turn.
2: Off of turn number four comes the second generation driver, Chase Elliott, in his first trip to the Chicagoland Speedway, takes the checkered flag and wins the EnjoyIllinois.com 300.
0: Four seed Chase Elliott is one of the favorites to get to the finals, especially after Reddick was eliminated. He will be a big favorite over McDowell this weekend. The Hendrick Motorsports driver took to Chicagoland very early in his career, winning there as a teenager in the O'Reilly Auto Parts Series. In the Cup Series, Elliott had two top fives at Chicagoland in four starts. One of the marquee matchups in the round of 16 will be a battle of Joe Gibbs Racing teammates. Chase Briscoe wasn't able to pass Shane Van Gisbergen in the closing laps at Sonoma, but he was able to advance over AJ Allmendinger in the in-season challenge. He will now face off with his teammate and defending in-season challenge champion Ty Gibbs. Briscoe has a slight experience advantage over Gibbs at Chicago with three starts combined in the Truck and O'Reilly Auto Parts Series, highlighted by a second-place finish in his first race at the track. While the left side of the bracket was full of upsets, the right side was much more chalk-like, highlighted by some revenge.
3: Denny Hamlin now off the end of the back straightaway, takes that Toyota Camry to the bottom of the racetrack, looking for the checkered flag in Chase race number one.
4: Rock solid when it counts the most. Here comes Denny Hamlin. He wins Chase race number one after spinning on lap number two. He rallies back. He scores the win at the Chicagoland Speedway.
0: Denny Hamlin will get some redemption on Sunday, advancing to the second round of the in-season challenge by avenging his loss in last year's opening round. Hamlin is now the highest-seeded remaining driver and joins Bowman as the only drivers remaining in the in-season challenge with Cup Series victories at Chicagoland. Hamlin, who was a proponent of the in-season challenge before it was even implemented, says watching the head-to-head battles throughout the field with stakes is always going to be a bonus.
5: I mean, I think that there'll be battles for 16th that matter that normally no one would ever care about. That's what the beauty of the kind of the bracket system head-to-head is, right? Is that you're creating storylines and matchups that are like, okay, this is, it's 1v1 here. So I think that that's where the real gain of it is.
0: One of the battles fans will have their eyes on this weekend is Hamlin's with 15th seeded Erik Jones. While Hamlin might be a big favorite according to the odds makers, Jones is hitting his stride at the right time and has two wins at Chicagoland in the O'Reilly Auto Parts Series. Jones is excited to return to a place that he considers one of his strongest racetracks.
6: Yeah, I'm looking forward to it. I mean, for me, yeah, I'm definitely excited to, I'll be honest, these 2 weeks I was not super excited about between San Diego and Sonoma. We were having a great there. Stretch their races, and then the road courses haven't been great for us. So, you know, Chicago, I think, is a place we're all looking forward to. You know, years when we went there years ago, I felt like I ran good there as a driver. And I think for us, just as a team and where we're at and where we run well, a track like Chicago with a lot of character and roughness and high wear, I think will be good for us. I hope it is. Also, having a practice there, I think, is good for us. Having a real practice session as a two-car team is a big deal. So there's a lot of things that, you know, we could go and say we're going to perform well.
0: There's another driver on this side of the bracket who is certainly excited to get back to Chicago.
7: Kyle Larson, who did he pass to win here today at Chicagoland? He can say every darn one of them. Here he comes into turn number three, smoothly up off from turn number four.
1: Off turn four for the final time. Checkered flag, ready to fly. Worst to first for Kyle Larson. He claims his 10th career Xfinity Series win. Larson wins the Overton's 300 at Chicagoland Speedway.
0: While Kyle Larson's only checkered flag at Chicago came in the O'Reilly Series, his success in the Cup Series there cannot be questioned. In tracks with more than one start, Chicago is the best for Larson. Young Money carries a 6.2 average finish into Joliet, including back-to-back second-place finishes in 2018 and 19. His opponent this weekend will be William Byron in what is probably the highlight of the round of 16. The final two battles this weekend are Christopher Bell going head-to-head with Chris Buescher and Sonoma winner Shane Van Gisbergen looking to continue his hot streak against 3-seed Ryan Blaney. With those matchups to keep an eye on, one of the most anticipated races of 2026 just got even more interesting, thanks to the in-season challenge.
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8: Welcome back to NASCAR Live. Chicagoland Speedway returns to the series calendar for the first time since 2019 as America celebrates its 250th birthday this weekend. As there have been plenty of memorable moments throughout American history, there have been several marquee moments to point back to at Chicagoland Speedway. Our Susie Armstrong joins us now to provide the top five moments from Chicagoland.
10: In 2001, Chicagoland Speedway in Joliet, Illinois, was one of two tracks to debut on the NASCAR Cup Series schedule. Over the course of the next 19 years, Chicagoland delivered great racing and plenty of memorable moments. The track fell off the schedule following the 2019 season, but after a seven-year hiatus, NASCAR returns to the 1.5-mile oval this weekend. Ahead of that return, we thought we'd count down the five most memorable moments to take place there. And those moments started at the very beginning.
2: Number five.
16: Last time down the back stretch and into turn three, Kevin Harvick, who had bad luck in yesterday's Busch race, but a great car in today's Cup race. Kevin Harvick leads the field off of turn four.
21: Kevin Harvick will get the honor of being the first winner at the new Chicagoland Speedway. He's going to win the Tropicana 400.
10: Anticipation was at a fever pitch for the inaugural race at Chicagoland Speedway on July 15th, 2001, and a sold-out crowd was not left disappointed. Kevin Harvick left the track as happy as the fans after leading 113 laps en route to his second career Cup Series victory.
2: Number four.
23: Jimmy Johnson off turn number four. Now, he has earned this one. He has had to battle all day long to stay up there as he comes down the line. Checkered flag, and Jimmy Johnson wins his first Busch Grand National race. Does it here at Chicagoland Speedway.
21: Johnny Sauter coming off turn four, coming down to the line. He is going to win his first career NASCAR Busch Series victory here at the Chicagoland Speedway.
16: Labonte is off turn four.
21: The eighth start this year for young Justin Labonte, and he is leading the way off turn four, coming to pick up the win in the Tropicana Twister 300 at Chicagoland Speedway. Justin Labonte gets the victory.
3: Here's David Ruderman off turn four for the final time.
21: Everybody thought it would be Jimmy Johnson, maybe Denny Hamlin, maybe Jeff Gordon, but instead, surprise, it is David Ruderman who scores the win in the LifeLock.com 400.
3: Here comes Nemechek to the inside of turn three and four, under power and looking for his first win in the Truck Series.
4: He can coast it home from here, off four, coming back to the stripe and the checkered flags. John Hunter Nemechek is a winner in NASCAR.
10: Part of what made Chicagoland Speedway so special was that any driver could win on any given weekend. That was evident in all five of those cases. In 2001, a relatively unknown Jimmy Johnson won the first ever NASCAR race on the track. It would also mark his first and only win in the NASCAR O'Reilly Auto Parts Series. The very next year, Johnny Sauter had a similar experience. He scored his first career victory in the series, driving for Richard Childress. The biggest upset of these might have been in 2004, when Justin Labonte won his first and only NASCAR race while driving for his dad, two-time Cup Series champion, Terry. The Chicagoland underdog stories weren't just an O'Reilly Auto Parts Series occurrence, though. In 2010, David Ruderman won the LifeLock.com 400, the second of his Cup Series career, quieting the doubters, who called his victory in the rain-shortened 2009 Coca-Cola 600 a fluke. Finally, in 2015, John Hunter Nemechek jumped on the scene by winning his first Truck Series race at Chicagoland. Making the victory even more special was the fact that, like Labonte, he did so driving for his dad, Joe.
2: Number three.
16: Gordon's all over him in turn one.
7: Oh, he gets into him! Here they touch and spinning around is Kenseth! Matt Kenseth spins to the apron as Jeff Gordon goes by on the outside lane.
3: Final time through turn three and four by Jeff Gordon. He's looking for the checkered flag off the corner.
21: At one of only four tracks he had never won on, Jeff Gordon finally goes to victory lane. He wins today in the USG Sheetrock 400 at Chicagoland Speedway.
10: One of the biggest storylines in NASCAR in the mid-2000s was Jeff Gordon's quest to win at every track on the schedule. In the summer of 2006, one of the few tracks remaining for Gordon was Chicagoland. The USG Sheetrock 400 looked like it belonged to Matt Kenseth, but Gordon was closing fast, and with two laps to go, Kenseth spun off the front bumper of Gordon. Jeff would hold on the ensuing green-white checkered, knocking Chicago off his checklist. But that wasn't the first time contact caused a stir at Chicagoland.
2: Number two.
21: It's Tony Stewart trying to find a way to get by as he peeks to the outside in turn one.
7: And he gets into the back of Casey Kane, who spins and clobbers the wall. Three or four other cars get caught into it.
21: And the crew chief Tommy Baldwin Jr. for Casey Kane has made his way down and is on the war wagon in the face of Tony Stewart's crew chief Greg Zappadelli. Crew members pushing and shoving. His NASCAR officials get between one another, and now they're tackling one another, and a fight is on in the garage area, in the pit area. The crew members from both sides getting involved. Bobby Labonte crew coming over. They were pitted nearby teammate Tony Stewart, pushing and shoving in the pit area here at Chicagoland Speedway.
16: Should be a very interesting victory lane today for Tony Stewart, who picks up his first win since last October at the Lowe's Motor Speedway in Charlotte. He will win today the Tropicana 400 at Chicagoland Speedway.
10: 2004 was one of the most memorable years in NASCAR history, and one of the tentpole moments in that year was the traditional summertime race at Chicagoland Speedway. That day it was gearing up to be a great battle between Tony Stewart and Casey Kane. That was until Kane crashed on a restart after contact from Stewart. Kane's crew chief Tommy Baldwin and the rest of the nine crew was not happy and walked down to Stewart's pit to voice their displeasure. What ensued was an all-out brawl between the crews, which fans remember to this day. The exclamation point on the story? Stewart would go on to win the race.
2: Number one.
0: It's down to two car lengths now. It's down to one car length. Here comes Larson. He dives to the bottom of the racetrack. He's going to try to pull the slide jump. He can't get there. They touch. Bush is in the wall. They get away and race down the back chute.
1: Still dead even, side by side for the lead and the win. It's Chicagoland. Kyle Larson gets up underneath Kyle Busch. Kyle Busch gets into the back of him. Both of them in the wall. Larson stays in the gas. He spins to the bottom and they're side by side.
5: He tries to save it. Larson does, but it won't be enough. Kyle Busch racing back to the line, and Kyle Busch will score the win after getting together with Kyle Larson not once, but twice.
10: Was there ever a question as to what number one would be on this list? The finish of the 2018 Overton's 400, known simply as the slide job, is not only the most memorable moment in Chicagoland Speedway history, but one of the best finishes in recent memory. The battle between Kyle Busch and Kyle Larson over the final laps was classic, with Busch's veteran moxie overcoming the young Larson's aggression. If this weekend delivers a finish anywhere close to what we saw that day, we might have a new entry into the list of the most memorable Chicagoland Speedway moments.
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27: Here is your latest Middle Tennessee weather. Saturday will be mostly sunny with a high near 91 and a heat index as high as 103. Showers and thunderstorms are likely after 4 p.m. Saturday night brings a 60% chance of storms before 4 a.m. with lows around 72. Sunday has an 80% chance of showers and thunderstorms with a high near 87. From the Game Nashville Sports Network, I'm Selma Bouvier.
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8: Welcome back to NASCAR Live. Let's talk some NASCAR O'Reilly Auto Parts Series racing. This past weekend, racing at the Sonoma Raceway. Going to be racing at Chicagoland this weekend. And from Junior Motorsports, Carson Quapel will join the conversation. Carson, welcome in to NASCAR Live. How are we doing today?
12: We're doing good. Thanks for having me.
8: Appreciate the time as always, my friend. Let's talk a little Sonoma driving this past weekend for DGM. Sixth place finish. Good run for you there. How was your time spent in wine country over the weekend?
12: It was good. We actually stayed out there. Me and my girlfriend did from San Diego. So we were out there for about 10 days and enjoyed the scenery, the nice weather that's out there and some stuff like that. But no, we had a good run at both of those racetracks, San Diego and Sonoma. Came out with a fourth place finish and a sixth place. So I guess nothing super flashy, but it was just really good, solid runs. And Sonoma's a really cool track and a cool area, so pretty nice to go there and run good.
8: One of the things that I've noticed about you is you are versatile, and it's not just road course versus ovals and things like that. You've been bouncing around this year, obviously in a ride share in the one car with Connor, and then you're in the 91. So you're having to be fluid about how you handle your racing weekends. How has this been for you to handle this year?
12: It's been harder than the previous year, but it's also been easier in the fact that it's my second go around on this, and I'm not coming to all these places for the first time. You know, I kind of have a pretty good idea of what I'm getting into every weekend, and I have experiences from the previous year that I can apply to this year's race. So it is hard, though, switching back and forth. It's already hard enough to have a successful season in one car, right? And whenever you got to switch a few different cars, it's not detrimental, but it's hard to get into that rhythm that everyone else is able to get into, I guess you could say. So after this weekend, Chicagoland and the 9, we're going to have the rest of the season in the 1, so that'll be nice to kind of quit all the switching around and just kind of stick into one car. So the good thing about it, though, is I'm able to experience three different cars and three different teams and three different crew chiefs and three different whatever you want to call it in one year, where a lot of guys it takes 3 to 5 years to do that.
8: Rodney Childers is the crew chief on the one car, and he's new to Junior Motorsports this year. You've worked with him. What's been that working experience been like with you and Rodney?
12: Yeah, it's been great so far. Rodney is super experienced, and he's a certain type of person, right? I don't know if I've really met anybody that doesn't like Rodney, and I've kind of got the same feeling for him. He's super good at what he does, and he's great for the team and the whole company at Junior Motorsports. So getting him over the offseason was a great add-on, and he's taught me a lot so far, and obviously Philip Bell on the 9 car, he's great too. He's such a good dude, and just wants to go out there and win, and along with Mario on the 91, just three super good dudes.
8: As far as Rodney is concerned, he's a former racer and he's a veteran crew chief. Does having a former racer on the pit box help you? And if so, how?
12: Yeah, I mean, I couldn't really tell you without thinking about it, right? I couldn't really tell you exactly what it would help. But I feel like in everything in racing, whether it's a mechanic or a crew chief or a spotter, I feel like people that have raced before kind of, I guess, connect better to us drivers. And I definitely know that spotters are, it's a huge thing, because it's hard to know what you want to hear, right, in the car, and you don't know unless you do it. So having TJ Majors on the spotter stand, him being a previous racer, is a big help. But Rodney being on the box as a previous racer is super big, because he has that experience too, like I'm saying, with the spotters. He just knows and knows what, like, just has a little bit better common sense, I guess you could say. It's hard to really say. I mean, I feel like there's a lot of people that do it successfully that have never raced race cars, right? But for us drivers, or at least for me in the position I am in my career, starting pretty new and still pretty fresh, having a previous racer on the box is a big deal.
8: Wrapping up our time with Carson Quapple of Junior Motorsports, heading up to Chicagoland Speedway for the first time in the Cuervo 300. Haven't raced at Chicagoland since 2019, but this will be your first trip there. How do you prepare for a track with the unknowns of Chicagoland this weekend?
12: Yeah, it's a lot like my rookie year last year. Kind of pretty much every race last year, I went into it with a learning mode, I guess you could say, on and not having really any idea of what I was to expect. So just kind of reverting back to that, and I feel like fortunately pretty much the whole field except for a few guys have never been there before, so it's going to be a lot easier to be a rookie, I guess you could say, at that track with a bunch of others. So heading out to Sim here in a little bit to prep with the 9 team and looking over the old races, like you're saying, 2019 and whatnot, and just trying to see what we can learn and see what I can see before I get there, I guess. Obviously, there's nothing like doing it in the car and in real time, but I can watch video and do the sim and get a really good idea now that I've been to a lot of these tracks of what I'm going to feel.
8: We have heard that the character that track has gone to another level with the tunnel bumps in turns 3 and 4. There's a bump in turn 1. Your teammate Justin Allgaier did the tire test back in April. What kind of feedback have you gotten as far as the character of the racetrack this weekend?
12: Yeah, I've heard it's really rough. That's probably the biggest thing Allgaier talked about was how rough it was and how the bumps handled or upset the car and the pavement just being super wore out. We don't really have a super wore out mile and a half racetrack or really any racetrack to that note on the schedule for us. So it's going to be super cool to go to a place like that where you fall off 2 to 3 seconds or maybe even more throughout a run. So I feel like that might help me, or it might fall into my hand a little bit better. I'm a late model guy that used to save tires and we run at these wore out racetracks. So hopefully that helps me. And I already feel like I have some experience at those type of tracks, but just talked about how rough it was and they did the tire test, but they didn't make a whole lot of runs. I think they had a problem in run 2 or 3. It might've been. So, they got some laps, enough to feel the racetrack and kind of get an idea, but, not enough to be there all day and really figure it out.
8: NASCAR O'Reilly Auto Parts Series Racing coming your way Saturday at 5 p.m. Eastern Time right here on the Motor Racing Network. Appreciate the time as always, my friend. All the best in your quest to get win one of 2026. Have some fun in Chicagoland this weekend.
12: Yeah, thank you. Thanks for having me, guys.
8: That's Carson Quapple of Junior Motorsports. When we come back, we'll preview the rest of the racing weekend from this weekend's trip to Joliet.
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8: Welcome back to NASCAR Live. While NASCAR has held a presence in the downtown streets of Chicago in recent years, 2019 was the last time that Chicagoland Speedway, located in Joliet, hosted a full weekend of events. How much has the track changed over the past few years? Our own Kurt Becker, an Illinois native, is here now to take us through drivers' thoughts heading into the weekend.
2: It's been years since NASCAR last raced at Chicagoland Speedway, but this weekend, the Cup Series is finally back. Before the green flag drops, drivers got an early look at the mile-and-a-half oval during a Goodyear tire test, and the consensus is the track has not lost its character. Ryan Blaney was among those who turned laps during the test. He says the track still has many of the characteristics drivers remember.
3: Tunnel bump's rough. It's very rough. It was rough in the old car. Now this car, like, you'll hit a block pretty hard, and you can bust your butt pretty quick. So, but I do think it wears tires out pretty good. The surface is racy. We only got up to two lanes in the test just because there was only a few of us and kind of everyone running the bottom, and it just got dusty in, like, third and fourth lane, and we just couldn't run up there. So, but I think when we go back, having everyone there, we're going to get to the fence, and it's going to be wide, and it's going to put on a good show. So I'm excited to go back. I think that was I was kind of bummed when that went away after 19 because it was a great racetrack. I think every driver likes it. So another good mile and a half that wears pretty hard, and multiple lanes. That's always a nice one.
2: One of the most significant observations from the test came from Kyle Larson. He said the tires held better than he expected.
15: It was really fast. It had a lot more grip than I was expecting it to have, and a little less fall off than I was expecting it to have. But a challenging track, super rough surface, and yeah, excited to get there.
2: Denny Hamlin left the test with plenty of information. He discussed what his team learned and how Chicagoland compares to other intermediate tracks.
16: It was very similar. I you know, not a whole lot changed. It was definitely bumpier. It's still really fast, and, you know, I guess we haven't been there in the next gen era. But, you know, you just carry a lot more throttle than what I remember, which is true because you've got less horsepower and more downforce, all those things in the cup cars now than what you used to have. So a lot of on-throttle time, a lot of commitment, and very bumpy. So it's going to be challenging. It'll be a lot like Texas, where I think, you know, you're going to have to make some setup decisions. But I also think it's, you know, got some Kansas in it as well, so a little mix of both.
2: The test also turned into a trip down memory lane. Returning to Chicagoland reminded Hamlin of some of his past experiences in the area.
16: There was like a little bridge a couple miles from the track, and I'm like, this is where Joey Logano called me in 2013 to try to mend fences after our thing. Like, this, I didn't hear from him all year long, and I believe the chase was about to start, and he was in it. And it was like, oh, now he wants to call me. So I was like, I just remember crossing that. I was like, this is where Joey called me. Just crazy. 13 years later, that's what crossed my mind. But that was my first memory. But going then through the tunnel again, coming out, it was like, it definitely, pulling out of the garage, that was very familiar to me. It's so different because it's so empty. When we're there, we're usually, it's, you know, it's packed full of stuff. And so every track looks so different when it's very, very empty. But it was pretty much as I remember. Not much has changed. It needs some lipstick right now.
2: It wasn't just the racing surface that caught drivers' attention. Carson Hocevar was impressed with how well the facility has been maintained despite several years away from the NASCAR schedule.
17: I mean, it looks really clean. I've seen photos and everything. They did a really good job, and honestly, it was in pretty good shape. Other than the pedestrian tunnel, it looked like it was, you know, just needed a quick power wash and, you know, some weed eater, and you'd be good to go.
2: The aging asphalt and how it might react under race conditions remains one of the big unknown factors. Ricky Stenhouse Jr. is eager to see how the surface has changed.
19: Super excited. Had good results there. It's a really fun racetrack. Anxious to kind of see how the asphalt's aged even more, and then also, you know, say how rough it is. I think those things, you know, help this race car, and being able to run all over that racetrack is very beneficial. So, you know, looking forward to a cool weekend in Chicago.
2: Joey Logano is just glad to see Chicagoland back on the schedule.
16: It was a great track. I just remember it being wide, being able to move around the racetrack a lot. I heard the bumps are getting worse, so I'm curious to see what that's like. I'm excited they're, you know, bringing a racetrack back, hopefully for a while, but we'll see. But
1: yeah, I kind of wrote that one off. I figured I was never going to get to see that place again, but yeah, pretty excited to see it again.
2: With Chicagoland's long-term future still uncertain, Tyler Reddick believes this weekend goes beyond the usual goal of winning a race. For him, it's an opportunity to win at one of the tracks that he has missed the most.
5: Chicagoland and Fontana kind of are in the same part of my brain, and that I was just talking to somebody about it, how it'll probably drive me crazy until the day I retire that I never got to, you know, win at Fontana. It was a racetrack that was really good for me and we were really good at. So when I look at, you know, a place like Chicagoland, it's another racetrack that I've always really, really enjoyed my time in NASCAR. And so I think a lot of drivers will have that want and that desire to win there that haven't before. But especially for me, I know how much Fontana haunts me, so I'm going to really want to make sure that I'm going to do everything I can to win that race Sunday.
2: It has been a while, but Chicagoland Speedway is back. Now the question isn't whether the track can still produce great racing. It's whether this return will help secure its future.
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8: Welcome back to NASCAR Live. We once again close the show by continuing to celebrate the life and legacy of Kyle Busch. Rowdy's final win at Chicagoland occurred 8 years ago, but a decade earlier, he also took the checkered flag in a race where he bested Jimmy Johnson in the closing laps.
6: Elliott Sadler is going to restart 11th, Jeff Gordon 12th, A.J. Allmendinger 13th, David Ruderman 14th, Dale Earnhardt Jr. 15th, Casey Kane 16th, Mark Martin 17th, Jeff Burton 18th, 19th, Juan Pablo Montoya, and 20th going to be Scott Riggs.
18: 21st for the restart will be J.J. Yaley, 22nd Jamie McMurray, 23rd Jason Leffler, 24th Clint Bowyer, and Dave Blaney is in 25th. Paul Menard lines up 26th, Kurt Busch 27th. Bobby Labonte, 28th, Robbie Gordon, 29th, and Patrick Carpentier lines up in the 30th position as we're about to go back under the green flag to settle tonight's race. Can Jimmy Johnson score his second win of the year, or will Kyle Busch get by and pick up his seventh win of the 2008 season? Everybody on their feet here at Chicagoland Speedway. Barney, hang on.
6: Yep, better tighten up the seatbelts and hang on, that's for sure. Here they come to the line. Green flag goes in the air, and they set sail. Kyle Busch literally pushing Jimmy Johnson. He's going to try him on the outside in turn one.
20: He got the restart he wanted. Now let's see what he can do to it. Kyle Busch on the outside lane, halfway up. He's going to run on Jimmy Johnson. They are side by side for the lead. Johnson down low. Kyle Busch up high, nose to nose, headed for three.
21: Still locked side by side in turn three. Jimmy Johnson in the bottom. Kyle Busch up high. Johnson's car breaks loose. Slides up the speedway, nearly gets in the bush off turn four.
6: Coming down for the white flag, one lap to go. The front two may end up in the wall, and front three, for that matter, as hard as they're racing this final lap. They go to turn one with Kyle Busch in front.
20: Final time in one. Kyle Busch has wrestled the lead away, but he's going to have to fight to hold it. Here comes Johnson on the outside lane. He slips up high. It's Kyle Busch off turn number two for the final time.
21: Kevin Harvick closes in to make it a three-way race for the win. It's Kyle Busch by a car length. Jimmy Johnson takes a look to the inside. Slight contact in the corner. It's Johnson by a car length. Final time off four.
18: Kyle Busch has control. Coming off turn four, Jimmy Johnson makes one last try. Can't quite catch him. The remarkable year of Kyle Busch continues tonight here at Chicagoland Speedway. He wins the LifeLock.com 400.
8: Folks, that's all the time we have for you for this week. 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I'm Mike Bagley. 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
26: Now, here's Greg Pogue.
11: Well, good Saturday morning. Hope you're having a good one. Welcome in. One-on-one with Greg Pogue, presented by Freeman Webb, right here at Roy's Meat Service in East Nash, Vegas. Guest today, if I can get his face out of the iced cinnamon roll that he has spread all over it, Mike Horgan. Longtime Tennessean sports writer, 38 years?
12: 41 as of August 4th.
11: Like I said, coming up August 4th. I said, August 4th, 41 years, fellow Tennessee, I always like that, fellow Tennessee Sports Writers yes. Association Hall of Fame member. Hello, fellow. How you doing, bud?
12: I'm doing good. Back yeah. home. This is where I grew up, East Nashville.
11: What about this place?
12: Oh, God, this place is wonderful. I grew up with Jeff. He was younger than me, but I remember him in school, and I grew up on the other side of Shelby Park, and he started this place over on Gallatin Road.
11: Yeah.
12: But would have loved if this place
11: was it's amazing. It did. I mean, of course, been the three-year the caterer for the Cats and all that. Right over there. See that refrigerator, little small refrigerator? You can get mealworms and night crawlers or whatever for your fishing. Okay? Right across. What do you think to that cooler? 30 feet? 25 feet?
12: 20 feet. Yeah.
11: You ready?
12: Yeah.
11: Wagyu ribeye,
12: yeah.
11: New York stiff, beef tenderloin, which is filet, Angus ribeye, Terrace Major, brisket, filet tail. I've never heard of filet tail. It's not the tail. It's something on T-bone prime, prime rib, short ribs, fajita meat beef, ground chuck, patties, tri-tip. They got six kinds of chicken, organic chicken breast, bacon, pork tenderloin, baby backs, of course, this and that. And something over there, I'm going to Google it in a minute. I should have done it before we went on the air. Beeler's pork. It looks like a rack of lamb. It's got the bones coming out of yeah. it like a rack of lamb. It's called Beeler's pork. I'm going to Google that in a minute. So that's, and you can get your mealworms too.
12: Yeah, your mealworms. I'd like some mealworms for my birds. I've got lots of birds in the back, and they would destroy them.
11: Well, you know, hey, welcome back, man. This is you're probably now hold the record. You know, we every once in a while, and anytime you know I need somebody that's canceled, I call you. Just to let you know that
12: you're the Hope Hines of radio. Hope would always call me, Mike, want to be on the radio? And I'd say, yeah, when, Hope? At 7 o'clock tonight. Not the radio, but TV.
11: TV, oh, yeah.
12: Yeah, and I'd say, who canceled, Hope? No.
11: I know.
12: I'm like, Hope, it's 3 hours from to start. Obviously, somebody canceled. And I could walk there from the Tennessean.
11: Well, I did that one night, and it came a blizzard, and I had to stay in town, you know, because I live out and run over again. Yeah. So, yeah, but Hope.
12: Hope was great, though.
11: Yeah, Joe Biddle always asked me, why do you do that? and they don't pay you. And I said, because one of these days they're going to stop asking.
12: Exactly. I remember you saying that, and that rang true with me, and that's why I do the same thing. And that's why I get up on Saturday when I don't have to get up early and drive over to Roy's Meat Service to do this with you, because someday you're not going to ask.
11: I will always ask, Mike. As long as I'm alive, I'll always ask. Where do you want to start? I want to get to the Tennessee Sports Hall of Fame, which is tonight. I know you're going to be down there covering that, but front and center, especially where we are right now, what's going on at the Fairground Speedway. That's been turned up a notch. A group of racing opponents want the voters to decide. There is a petition now certified June 15th. It wasn't initially certified. It has been. The racing opponents have 90 days to get 10%, approximately 50,000 signatures to put it on the ballot. I think this thing's going to be on the ballot.
12: Hasn't it been on the ballot? I thought it was on the ballot back in 16 or 15, and I thought we did this, and no, both sides are relentless. I mean, nobody's going to give up in this fight. And as long as these two entities that are both strong, powerful, and have a lot of money, and I'm talking about John Ingram and the Resistance and Bristol Motorsports.
11: And a local racing community that's not going to let that fairgrounds be torn down.
12: No. We're in gridlock, and I don't see an end. And people always ask me, well, which side's leading? And I always, after Dale Jr. came back earlier in the summer and raced at the fairgrounds, and they packed it, I mean, place was just rocking like the old days. I'd say, you know, it's 60-40, 70-30. The racing side's, you know, leading now. The wave and all the NASCAR drivers and personalities were coming out and saying, oh, we got to preserve this, whatever we have to do. And then, you know, this recently, there was a push made by Ingram to sign where you don't have to have racing.
11: Right. Well, what they're trying to do, it's not to eliminate racing. It is since 2011, a charter amendment that would protect racing at the fairgrounds. They're wanting to get that lifted, lifted basically, and then,
12: And they've already tried once or twice, because they tried the week after that Dale Jr. was here. They took it back to the same judge, and they had already failed with him once. And this time they went back, and I don't know if they asked him or somebody in the court, why did we fail? And they went back and rewrote it, right. And wrote it to say everything that they failed to do, they came back with.
11: But the thing, I think the pushback from the people who are the Fairground Speedway, that this is a Trojan horse, meaning they're out in the community, they're in front of Walmarts and wherever in the public and everything, and they're pitching it as affordable housing, okay? And that's wonderful. This city absolutely needs it every moment, okay?
12: This county needs it.
11: Yes. I mean, the county. Well, city, there's the same.
12: Yeah.
11: But, and so that's not the point of that. But your signatures are being gotten under the – this is the opinions of others, not necessarily mine – under the pretext – of this is about affordable housing, where I, in my editorial opinion, absolutely not. Don't insult me. Come on, man. This is about John Ingram. Has Nashville SC been successful on and off the field? Very much so.
12: Absolutely.
11: Is Geota successful in putting concerts in there? They've got friendlies. So why can't they coexist?
12: That was the plan. That initially was racing and soccer. You know, they get away from on the other side of town from the football stadium, the basketball arena, hockey. What I meant to say, and you're over there, and it was perfect. It was a great idea, and they put it right up there, close to the stadium, a little bit too close.
11: That was sort of how it was pitched initially.
12: It absolutely was hockey. Right. Yeah, soccer and racing, and somewhere it changed.
11: Yeah, and then it's. You know, and some say it's greed. You know, some say it's just the way people do business in this world today, and that's fine. But at the expense of what? They tried to tie down the Ryman Auditorium. They want to tear down something that's 100 and something years old, and it's still vibrant.
12: Yeah.
11: And with an infusion, thank you, Mike, Greg Pogue's editorial of today, because I'm going to ask you a minute, because you can't say a lot of things I'm saying.
12: No, I can't.
11: I know, and I'm going to get to that in a second, but it's... You know, is it going to come down dollars versus dollars? Eventually, if this thing goes to the ballot and they're going to be voters, it's going to be Ingram money on one side, vote yay or nay, whichever side his is, and it's the other side is got to be Bristol-backed money. And that's deep pockets, too.
12: That's deep pockets. Yeah. I once asked Bristol in a meeting I was in if they were bigger than NASCAR.
11: Well, it's super –
12: SMI.
11: SMS, yep.
12: And
11: they're
12: bigger than NASCAR. It's like Penske and IndyCar.
11: Mm-hmm.
12: You know, they're bigger than their umbrella that they're under, and so that's deep money too. So yeah, like I said, it's the two powerful, wealthy entities going head to head, and the mayor of Nashville is eventually going to have to. And don't know if it's this mayor, the next mayor, the last two dealt with it. And the next one's going to have to deal with it too, probably.
11: Well, you got to remember where did the mayor come from? Right here.
12: Oh yeah,
11: Nashville.
12: East Nashville. Yeah.
11: You know what side East Nashville's on?
12: Yeah, you're right.
11: and Mike Horgan with us, 101 with Greg Pogue, presented by Freeman Webb. We're here at Roy's Meat Service at East Nashville, sort of an epicenter of racing. So let's call it like it is. I mean, all the things Jeff Roy can't say no to anything out there.
12: As long as he doesn't say no to catering the events that I attend out there, then I'm fine with it.
11: He does that quite a bit. And then sponsors race cars, Jackson Boone. I met them and Will Clay, obviously, through Trevecca,
12: yeah.
11: Greg Ruff. And now the Cats are the sponsors of, and Michael Waltrip Brewing are sponsors.
12: Yeah, you brought them in.
11: Yeah, and with Michael Waltrip Beers here.
12: Yep.
11: Two different kinds. Actually, I don't drink beer, but it's supposed to be pretty good.
12: Yeah.
11: You are in a unique situation because you are not a columnist, and if you wrote opinions, that's one thing
12: that's
11: for the
12: one
11: people.
12: Thing.
11: Okay, but to go out, because I know in my heart of hearts how you feel about this, but you've got to play it down the middle because of your job.
12: Yeah, I mean, I cover NASCAR, I cover auto racing. That's one of my beats, one of my several beats. And has been for a long time since Larry Woody retired, so it's been over right at 20 years. And, you know, I'm supposed to, you know, during COVID, that's all I covered because Randy Dice, who had the lease at the time at the fairgrounds, he continued to race, and it was one of the few sports in Nashville that continued to play through the summer. And so, yeah, it's a big part of what I do. I just covered a NASCAR Cup race a little over a month ago, and I've got an IndyCar race next Sunday. So yeah, this is a big part of it. And if NASCAR / Bristol does what they want to do, then we're going to have another NASCAR event out at the Super
11: Speedway. Well, not necessarily Cup race.
12: No, but just another NASCAR event
11: with Infinity Truck. Other series can come along.
12: All-Star, they could run the All-Star race there from time to
11: time.
12: Well,
11: and also they could eventually, with the renovation, have concerts and other things.
12: Well, they've said it. They've planned it. It's all planned out. Yeah. I think it's 17 events outside of the NASCAR events. And you're right. I think the plan would be to run the Cup race at the Super Speedway and then run the O'Reilly's race down at in Nashville, or the truck race.
11: Yeah, but a companion weekend.
12: Yes, the same weekend, yeah.
11: Well, because SMI owns the Super Speedway.
12: Right. Well, yeah, they own the Super Speedway, and then they would be in control for 30 years of the fairgrounds. And, you know, that's what they – and the fairgrounds needs upgrading. It hasn't been upgraded in years. I'm talking about like maybe 40 years, something like that. The people who work out there have done a good job keeping it together, you know, with duct tape and chicken wire.
11: Lipstick on a pig.
12: Yeah, absolutely. And Gary Neal's to be credited for doing a lot of that.
11: He's been a guest on this show?
12: He should be. He's got it looking good. You know, he goes out there and hand paints it himself and picks up the trash. And they're just trying to keep it up long enough, as long as this battle rages on.
11: I'm not even going to ask you for a prediction. The end game, though, I don't know.
12: I don't know either. I didn't know.
11: I know what I hope.
12: I didn't know both sides would be so, and I said it again earlier, relentless. I thought one would give in.
11: They're playing chess right now.
12: Yeah.
11: They've got all kind of movement on all, and it's virtual. It's chess with 18 or 14 different pieces going at one time.
12: It is, yeah. And I think the more one side gains momentum, the other side becomes determined to catch back up instead of just throw in the towel or try to find a solution, a resolution.
11: Is it going to get down as simple that it's going to be Ingram money? And if its thing goes to the ballot, it'll be Ingram money promoting, obviously, flood whatever. If I'm in the TV and radio business, I'm knocking on his door for money, right?
12: Right.
11: The other way around. So SMI, if that's what, how committed can they be? They can be very committed, obviously, but is it going to be them against each other eventually?
12: Yeah, I think that's what it's going to come down to. And this, we've had votes, we've been to the ballot before. And I just don't see either side getting a step up. That's what I'm waiting to see. I thought when Earnhardt came and ran in June, that was a significant, that sent a message that said, you know, the racing community is

0: what the tradition of it is. However, we have tourists coming from all over the place. They've sold out the Super Speedway, right? Did you mention that? I know the fairgrounds, but Super Speedway sold out again.
1: Yeah.
0: Every time the cup races are out there.
1: Yeah, 5 out of 6.
0: And so why not just have that? That should be also a part of our landscape. We've got soccer. We've got a racing. We got major racing. We got a local track. It just seems it should be part of our landscape.
1: Yeah, we're going to get baseball. I believe that in expansion. And then we should have
0: unless race. They want to put it next to John Ingram.
1: That might be the death nail.
0: Well, here's the deal. They got to get 50,000, approximately 10% of the voters. They've got until, let's see, June 15th, 90 days to get. And the certification is another issue, too. I've done a little talk. I've talked around about it. There's no way that Davidson County Metro can certify 50,000 signatures. They do it randomly.
1: Mm-hmm.
0: Okay, and if there's any red flags of any consistently with that, so I'm not saying they're not going to be valid or not valid, they're just not going to be validated, okay, because there's no way physically possible to do it,
1: to validate you know,
0: or fiscally responsible way to do it with that. So if that happens, it goes to the ballot, it won't be on the ballot until August of 27.
1: Right.
0: Yeah.
1: Yeah, so there's no end in sight. That's the other thing. This has been going on. You realize what's happened since this started in, I think, 2017. Since this started, another track has been brought back to life 30 miles away and has hosted 6 cup races and 4 IndyCar races. Indy,
0: yep.
1: And there's been 2 IndyCar races, 3 IndyCar races run downtown since this started in 2017. That's why I don't see an end in sight, and at least to, like you said, 27, when we'll have a new football stadium up and running by then. And
0: can't we all just get along?
1: I don't think so. That's the short answer. Yeah. And I want to say, you know, you and I covered Vanderbilt at the same time, and that was a time when John Ingram became very influential. He was one of only 2 or 3 people on the board of trust, along with what was the 3 Johns? John Rich,
0: John Hall.
1: Hall, and John Ingram. Uh-huh. They were the 3 Johns, and they were the only 3.
0: And Tommy Frist was in there, too.
1: Yes, Tommy Frist was, yeah.
0: Mm-hmm. Yep.
1: And, you know, they kept Vanderbilt going long enough to see where Vanderbilt is today in athletics. And John would come out to practice, and I always enjoyed sitting and talking to him, getting some stock tips. You know,
0: that's why you're here today.
1: Exactly. But like I said, I've always enjoyed spending time with John. So, but you know, he's the same as the other side, Jerry Caldwell, and they want what they want, and they're not giving
0: up. Well, I just think one side wants to coexist and the other doesn't.
1: Okay.
0: That's my opinion.
1: Yeah.
0: All right. Mike Oregon of the Tennessee Sports Writers Association Hall of Fame. How many Halls of Fame are you in?
1: I got another one this year, the Metro
0: Coaches Association.
1: Metro Athletic Association.
0: Yeah.
1: Yeah.
0: How many?
1: 3.
0: I'm in 3, so we're saying.
1: And I created the DuPont.
0: Well, I will never be in that one.
1: You will not be in that one. And I don't think I would. They've tried to put me in that one. I said, no, being the co-founder of that was fine with me.
0: All right, let's take a break. 101 with Greg Pug, Freeman Webb, right here at Roy's Meat Service East Asheville, 94.9 The Fan.
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1: It's 101 with Greg Pogue, presented by Freeman Webb. We are at Roy's Meat Service in East Nashville. 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
13: Not yet. Got 3 weeks to go.
1: Almost 3 weeks to go. He's, like I said, and three Halls of Fame now. Tennessee Sports Writers Association Hall of Fame as well.
13: I want to go in the OVC Hall of Fame, and you ought to go in it too. The two of us ought to go in together, and let's do what it takes.
1: Well, let's nominate each other.
13: Yeah, let's do that.
1: Actually, they've got their football media day
13: next Friday.
1: This coming Friday,
13: yes. And they're going back to the OVC.
1: OVC. Yeah,
13: yeah, they're the Big South / OVC. They're dropping that.
1: Yeah, and that's good. And stick on that a second, though, man. The OVC, when Tennessee Tech left, that one was sort of the gut punch. And you know how close Beth DeBush and I have become.
13: Absolutely, yeah.
1: You know, and just a wonderful friend. And, you know, just the lay of the land with everything, and then her father passing and her retiring. I just hope she's well.
13: I do, too. Yeah. Absolutely. She kept that thing together.
1: Yep. And I need to reach out to her. All right. Tennessee Sports Hall of Fame tonight. I'm going to go over some of the locals and everything because our paths have crossed with all of these people. But I want to start out with the annual awards, not the inductees.
13: Mm-hmm.
1: Tennessean of the Year. Now, this is not the Tennessean newspaper. This is the state of Tennessee. Mm-hmm. Candace Lee, the AD at Vanderbilt.
13: Yeah.
1: I cannot argue against that one way at all.
13: No.
1: Not at all.
13: When we got to doing our awards at the Tennessean this year, that was a deal that, everything we did, it had to be Candace, had to be in that mix, Candace or Clark. And then we got to a Lifetime Achievement Award, and we weren't real sure, and people were even saying Candace for that, and I stepped up and said Rick Ensel. And Rick Ensel was the one that ended up getting it. But, yeah, Candace should be included in any athletic award that comes out of Nashville this year.
1: Well, because football, the best of times.
13: Absolutely.
1: Absolutely the best of times. You're talking about the conversation of a playoff or a national championship.
13: No.
1: That's never – I mean, come on.
13: Yeah.
1: And then women's basketball is as good as it is, got the best player in the country.
13: Yep.
1: And then, what Mark Byington done 2 years in a row, the NCAA tournament. Baseball is what it is. I don't think anyone would doubt that they'll come back. In all the other sports,
13: they're respectable in all the other sports as well.
1: But it's facilities.
13: Absolutely.
1: But it's also the NIL. They were slow to the game, but they're in it now.
13: They caught up in a hurry.
1: Yes.
13: And they found out, hey, we don't have as many graduates, we don't have as many supporters, fans, but our supporters and fans and graduates especially have a lot of money.
1: Yep.
13: And we saw that with Tennessee Tech on a smaller scale recently where they said, we need to build a stadium. And you can't build a stadium with state funds anymore, which is surprising. You can with bonds, but you can't just ask the state to build you a stadium. So they said, well, let's go out and ask our alums.
1: Mm-hmm.
13: And they did, and they found out, we've had engineers going to the school. It's 100 years old. And they raised, the price tag was $53 million. And they built a nice stadium up there.
1: So, Tucker Stadium, yep.
13: And so Vanderbilt and Tennessee Tech kind of paralleled in that respect. Vanderbilt on a bigger scale. And the other thing, Greg, the more you win, the more of these graduates and supporters are going to want to get on board. That's why I don't think it was a flash in the pan either the last 2 years or especially last year. I think they keep going.
1: Pat Summitt Lifetime Achievement Award, Rick Ensel. This is Shelbyville. This is MTSU, obviously the only coach women's basketball ever to win 500 high school, 500 college games in the Tennessee. He's in like 11 halls of fame. The National Women's Basketball Hall of Fame. I mean, no brainer here. And I got to do the last few months of his play-by-play. I didn't know going in it. That's what I was doing. But
13: you're part of his legacy.
1: Yeah, well, I wouldn't go that far. But, we both covered him back in high school days.
13: Oh, absolutely.
1: At Shelby.
13: Yeah.
1: So what he's done has been miraculous. And happy for the family that Matt, his son's following his footsteps.
13: Perfect. Like a storybook. Absolutely like a storybook. That doesn't always work out, but I think it will work out in this situation.
1: Pro Team of the Year, Nashville SC. We've already talked enough about Nashville SC. the Pro Athlete of the Year, Jeffrey Simmons. I don't know much about that. All right, let me give you some local inductees. Let's start with, Kermit Davis.
13: Yeah.
1: And what he did there at MTSU with the back-to-back NCAAs.
13: Hadn't been done before that in a long time.
1: Yeah.
13: I don't think they'd ever gone back-to-back.
1: Yeah.
13: And hasn't been done since. I like Nick. He's a good guy. But what Kermit did was just incredible. And to win a game in the fashion that he did. And he's one, Greg, and this, he meets you once and he knows you by name from that point on. Just one of the most personal guys in the world. And I was happy to see him go to Ole Miss. I hated it. MTSU's my alma mater, and I hated to see him leave there. But I was happy to see him finish his career making a lot of money. He went there and made a lot of money. Mm-hmm.
1: Well, his family's there, of course.
13: It's going back home. Yeah.
1: Well, in Mississippi State for his dad, coached there and everything. And he's still in Kermit Sr., but I heard an interview. Kermit was on with George Plaster yesterday.
13: Yes, he was.
1: And you're on with Plaz on this station every Wednesday.
13: Yeah.
1: It's must listen radio, man.
13: Well, it was Wednesday, me, and then Friday.
1: The rookies?
13: Was it Thursday or when was Kermit on? It was yesterday.
1: Yesterday I heard it. Yeah.
13: So I set the table and then he just.
1: That's right. I heard. He said that if he's got now a grandchild down there. He said if it wasn't being close to my grandchild, I'd be living in Murfreesboro right now.
13: Yeah,
1: I heard him say that. Mike Oregon with us, Tennessee. Ron Mercer, and of course we both covered. I did, especially with that era. The prep era of the banner.
13: Yeah.
1: I think you had moved on to Vandy or something.
13: I moved on to
1: Vandy.
13: It was either Vandy or I was, might have been in my 2 years of MTSU OV. It was OVC, but John Bibb told me.
1: I'm surprised he hadn't been in there sooner.
13: No, I am too. Okay. That surprises me that Ron, and what I find peculiar, Ron and Drew Maddox, for all intents and purposes, were brothers growing up. And they both kind of took a different path after their playing careers in. Drew has remained in the spotlight, coaching and doing other things, still very prominent. And Ron kind of has stayed behind the scenes.
1: He's very private.
13: And I look forward to talking to him today about
1: that. Well, of course, the Kentucky and then the NBA run and everything, and then the good pasture with that SEC Player of the Year. But there was the Vandy fans. There's always that what if, because we don't want to open up that one.
13: Absolutely.
1: But we were in the middle of that.
13: Yep.
1: But he was not allowed in to Vanderbilt, and we'll just leave it at that.
13: There were strong indications that's where he was going.
1: I think there were more than that.
13: I'm going to tell you this, Greg. I don't know that Vanderbilt has truly recovered until
1: it set a different path at the time, because there was that committee I had to go in front of and build that was had John Hall and Tommy Frist and John Rich and all that. What happened?
13: Yeah,
1: because R.A. Dickey, and we're not going too far in this game, but R.A. Dickey,
13: same thing,
1: went to Tennessee.
13: Yeah,
1: from NBA.
13: Yeah. All that happened within about a 1 or 2 year window.
1: Yeah. Yep. Oh, boy. David Price, of course, Blackman, Vanderbilt, Cy Younger, obvious choice there.
13: Yeah. David really, he was a part of building Vanderbilt into what it became baseball-wise.
1: That's a good,
13: I don't know that.
1: The all-time strikeouts leader still.
13: Yeah. And what an intimidating force. A big guy on the mound like he was. Remember talking to him not too long ago at Tammy Beauclair had him out at Top Golf, right after Top Golf opened. Really fascinating guy, and I think he's moved back to – I'm not sure. I'll have to ask him today if he's moved back to Murfreesboro.
1: Because I got to know his parents.
13: His mother was his agent for a long time.
1: Yeah, and then Bonnie, his dad. Pete Weber. I mean, he has been the face of the Predators from day one.
13: Oh, absolutely. And so glad Pete's still – relevant, still the play-by-play guy, and definitely deserved of this.
1: Yeah, and I mean 2,000 games. He's in. That's a no-brainer as well. I wish I could be there, Pete.
13: It's so brilliant. Yeah. When it comes to, I was in a.
1: He's a savant.
13: I was in a trivia contest that Rob Schabert.
1: Oh yeah, we Tennessee were Tech, out there.
13: Were you
1: out
13: there?
1: Yeah, there on
13: Gallatin Road.
1: Yep,
13: yeah.
1: Yep.
13: And Joe Rexrode was in it, and Joe's pretty sharp. And he had no idea.
1: Oh, Pete Weber's.
13: Oh, Pete Weber just.
1: Well, there we had like Willie Donick too. They were like his computer. I said, "Hell, I can't remember what I had for breakfast." and with Pete, so happy with Pete. So you're going down and covering it. Let's run through a few of these others, because obviously the ones that obviously the UT connections with all of these. Monica Abbott.
13: I think there's four Tennessee athletes going in. Monica Abbott. And then three football players.
1: What do you think? Doug Matthews runs this thing. Anyway, that's my shot of the day.
13: There you go.
1: Tell him I said that. He'll laugh. Brad Willis does a great job running the Hall of Fame.
13: And he's going in the Hall of Fame.
1: He very well should be. Of course, longtime producer Titans Radio. Yep. Monica Abbott, obviously UT pitcher. Jennifer Azee out of Oak Ridge, you know, national, you know, NBA, WNBA, Matt Cain. Yep. The Giants, Jerry Caldwell, you mentioned that.
13: Yeah, Jerry's going in. I was with Jerry when he found out he was going in. We were at downtown at Ross Chastain, and another driver was in town, and Brad shows up. Brad likes to surprise these the inductees.
1: Yeah, I like that.
13: And that's very cool how he does that. So I paid for parking down there, $17, I think, that day. And
1: tell me you turned it in.
13: Oh, absolutely.
1: Okay, good.
13: But I'd gone upstairs, and we had done this racing thing with Chastain, and I think there was a drag racer was there. And then I'm leaving because I know my hour is running out. So I go downstairs at Laney Wilson's bar, and we did it upstairs, and there's Brad standing at the foot of the stairs. And I said, "What are you doing?" And he goes, "I'm about to tell Jerry Caldwell he's going to the Tennessee Sports Hall of Fame." And I said, "Well, thanks a lot." And he goes, "What?" And I said, "I was about to leave." And I said, "Now I got to go out here and put $17 in the meter so I can stay and watch you do that." So Brad owes me $17.
1: Yeah, Mike Clary, Rhodes College. Don't know much about him. Longtime administrator, coach there. Reggie Cobb, UT running back.
13: No. It's DeMarcus Cobb, son of 2026 inductee Reggie Cobb. I don't know DeMarcus Cobb. Do you?
1: What?
13: DeMarcus Cobb, son of 2026 inductee. Well,
1: I'm just reading. I don't know what you're on, DeMarcus Cobb's son. It just says here Reggie Cobb.
13: Yeah, so he's 2026.
1: I don't know what that is.
13: Oh, he's there to accept it for him.
1: Oh, to accept it for him.
13: That's what it is.
1: Yeah, because Reggie passed.
13: Reggie passed. That's it. Yep.
1: Yeah, all right. And that's going to your story. It doesn't say that. Yeah. Anton Davis, of course, UT. Mark Gasol, Memphis, you know, Grizzlies. Bubba Luckett, not familiar with that. Charles McCray, UT.
13: Another offensive lineman.
1: Yeah, UT. David Price, blah, blah, blah, blah.
13: Sure, Phillip will be there.
1: Jason Witten, UT.
13: That's three. Yes,
1: the Cowboys.
13: I think
1: that's it.
13: Yeah, and I think Phillip will be there tonight. He was there last year. Oh, let me ask you. Let me remind you this. You know who I did my story on last year for this event?
1: Who?
13: Chris Johnson.
1: Wow, I don't even. That's that story.
13: I know. Mm-hmm. Incredible.
1: Right. Hey, more with Mike Horgan here, man. Let me tell you about the Boulevard Bar and Grill in the borough. Jeff Nebel, Tay, Leah, the managers there are just amazing people. It's the host. It's right off campus. You've been to the Boulevard Bar.
13: Absolutely.
1: Grill. And it's where the coaches show, Chip Walters, football, the voice of the Blue Raiders, men's basketball. I do the women's coaches show there, but I've learned they're amazing. They got daily specials. They got a Wednesday, they got a daily special, $10 every day for lunch. They have their smash burger with fries is $10.
13: Wow.
1: It's like it stands up like this. It's amazing. Anyway, fish and chips, all of that, Italian night. You've got a dog, right?
13: Yep.
1: Okay. They have a dogs on the patio menu that you can buy. You take the dogs on the patio and buy food right off the menu for the dogs. Now, it's not Alpo. It's, you know, it's burger or patties or chicken or
13: whatever.
1: That's
13: a game changer for me.
1: Yo, it's a great place, and they do great work. It's my hang. I love their wings. Their wings, I just eat. They got the Cajun. I like the dry rub Cajun wings. How about that? 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
1: 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Long time, almost 41 years at the Tennessean, Tennessee Sports Writers Association Hall of Famer. Fellow.
13: There you go. Don't forget the fellow.
1: Fellow, yeah. It's,
13: yeah.
1: I hear they're looking for a new president, too. Do you see that? JoJo Freeman,
13: yeah. JoJo's done a wonderful job amazing. Keeping it together, yeah. and he's willing to stay on to continue to help.
1: He had,
13: which is
1: you know,
13: important.
1: Him and Ginger had triplets.
13: Oh, I know.
1: Can you imagine?
13: No, I cannot imagine
1: triplets. But
13: and I anyway. Think they all turned out to be pretty good little baseball players.
1: And I think they've all gone through high school now.
13: Yeah.
1: Hey, you ever thought of how long you want to do this? You ever? If you're, are you still? If you're not having, here's what I said. Of anything I do, if I'm not having fun, I'm done.
13: Yeah, that's.
1: If I'm not having fun, I am done.
13: Yeah, that's a blessing or a curse you and I went through that we never worked a day in our lives because we enjoyed what we did so much. The thing with me and people think, how do you keep from getting burned out? This isn't the job I had in 1985. This isn't the job I had in 95. This job has changed completely, almost to the point where it's a completely different profession. Now, what I do now is so unsimilar to what I did for the first 15 or 20 years. And it continues to change because of the business that I'm in, because of this profession and the way that it's just continuing to change and with the internet and everything else that's taking place. And now with all the things that are changing in college and high school football with NIL and transfer portal, it continues to change. So really you can't get burned out because you're doing something new constantly. And, you know, you're working with people, and I've gotten to know so many people in this town that I don't have any plans. I'm enjoying it as much as I ever have. I can honestly say that. And I like the way it's changed because the main thing, and you can relate to this, is breaking news. And now,
1: well, that's what, because you'd put it to bed and go to bed.
13: Yeah, and yeah. Now you can break news at any point in time
1: that
13: you want to.
1: That's good and bad, though.
13: Oh, yeah, because everybody can break it.
18: Yeah, well, and especially if you're a beat writer, you are never off.
13: No, no. You're not, and that's definitely, you know, that's definitely the case. Jim White and I talk about that a lot. Jim White was the Titans beat writer, and he was never off as a Titans beat writer, and that played a big role. Now, he, you know, to go to do what he does now as a Titans senior writer, that was a step up, I think, you know. But at the same time, it gave him some relief. I mean, he was able to pay more attention to his family, and that was something that was important to him at that point in his life.
18: Tell me about your wife.
13: My wife brings nurses in from all over
18: What's
13: the world.
18: Name?
13: Lady Obedo.
18: Mm-hmm. Oh, I know. But I want you to say
13: she kept her maiden name, which I don't think anybody can fault her for not wanting to be Lady Organ.
18: Lady Organ? I got
13: you. Yeah. So let's leave it at that.
18: Okay.
13: She brings nurses in from all over the world. Surprisingly, we have a shortage of nurses in America. People don't want to be nurses as much as they did once. And, you know, with the shift work that they do and what they have to deal with, it's not surprising. So she recruits nurses from all over the world. She's from the Philippines, so brings in Philippine nurses, Chinese, Indian, from all over the world, and brings them in, takes them through the immigration process, and then places them. She just went on a long haul trip earlier this month, taking them to, she'll put them in anywhere from Alaska to Indiana to Pennsylvania, and she'll stay with them for a week or so to get them acclimated.
18: Right.
13: You know, where's the post office? Where's the grocery store? Let's rent a car. Let's lease a car. Let's buy a car. And then get them up on their feet.
18: Yeah. How'd y'all meet?
13: Well, in church.
18: Really?
13: Joy Church. Mount Juliet. Yep.
18: Yeah. Yeah, there you go. How long you been married?
13: 18 years.
18: Well.
13: What about you and
18: no, that, this, I'm,
13: Robin?
18: I do, yeah. I've been married 72 years.
13: You've never not been married.
18: And the thing is,
13: that's how it feels.
18: And we get along fine because we never see each other.
13: Yeah, you
18: know? So she knows your life, but she's got a lifestyle of her own.
13: I remember when Joe Biddle had double knee replacement surgery.
18: Yeah.
13: And Sharon had been, his wife had been working at the Brentwood Medical Center, but now they're living in Lebanon. And so she quit because it was barely paying for her gas to go all the way across town. So all of a sudden, Joe and Sharon are home 24/7. And Joe told me, he goes, we didn't know each other. Because for all those years, he'd been working at the Banner, and then would do George Plaster's show, and then would go out afterwards.
18: He'd always go to a sporting event every night.
13: Or the movies with George or whatever. And, yeah, he said, yeah, they just kind of got to know each other all over again.
18: What's the name of your dog?
13: Bucky. Bucky's a boxer. She's a rescue. My last four dogs have been boxers. Except for one, which was a pit boxer that they didn't tell me because they didn't think I'd take her because she was part pit, which they didn't need to worry about that. But, yeah, she's a rescue and very popular at the dog park. And then we have a cat
18: now. You got a cat, and they show up on Facebook.
13: I'm going to tell you, Greg. So I had another cat, and this is crazy. This is the way people are. So I had another cat that I found at Taco Bell. He found me. He ran into the door. As I was coming out, I took him home with me, and he became a hit on social media. And social media named him. They named him Yoda because he looked like Yoda from Star Wars. Well, he died 6 months later while he was getting neutered. And a girl from high school donated $50 to True Rescue, Cat Rescue in Mount Juliet, in his name, and I put on Facebook that they did that. We started a campaign, and we raised $15,000 for True Rescue in a matter of 2.5-3 months. Now, let me say this. So, by the neighbor from behind me, his house burned down last summer, and I said, you know, we need to help Enzo. Enzo has a food truck over here at Axel by Five Points, and I put on that I'd like, you know, I started a GoFundMe for him, $170. I don't know what that says about people. And Enzo's fine now. Let me say this. He sold his property. He got, and it was paid off, so he's fine. But just let me say that. That's going in my book that I'm going to write someday.
18: Are you going to?
13: Oh, absolutely. Yeah, I had somebody hounding me yesterday about.
18: I know. I wish, even with the last 3 years of the Cats, and I was telling Jeff Fisher about it, and I said, "Man, if I would have just right before I go to bed, write 75 words,
13: a which diary, always should have
18: 75
13: done
18: words
13: yes.
18: a night."
13: Yep.
18: You know, and how long does it take us to write 75 words? 2 minutes.
13: 2 minutes. Yeah.
18: Yeah. Yeah. And so. Yeah.
13: Well, I talked to Larry Woody about it. Larry's like, look, you know all the old stuff. You're the link between the old crew and the present crew, and you're the only one.
18: Yep.
13: And he's like, all my stories, talk about it. And Larry Woody had some stories. And
18: that's what I said on John Facebook. Bibb, that we're not going to tell. There's a lot of stories not going to go
13: all those stories that we're not telling, I know all of them. And he's like, if you don't write them now, I'm not going to be around to help you, like when you want a date or did this really happen?
18: Yeah.
13: Larry Woody, Pete Rozelle came to the Tennessean one day, called John Bibb and said, hey, you got anybody to cover the Super Bowl? We're trying to get some media to cover the Super Bowl in 1970. And Bibb said, and no, he said, will you come cover the Super Bowl? And Bibb goes, no, I don't cover the Super Bowl. And he goes, well, do you have anybody there that would? And he looked out, and the only person in the office was Woody. And he says, Woody, you want to cover the Super Bowl? And Woody said, yeah. He goes, Woody had been in Vietnam the year before and had listened to it in his bunk. Yeah. And he goes, I listened to it last year. It sounded pretty exciting. And Bibb said, yeah. He told Roselle, he said, yeah, I'll send a guy named Larry Woody. Send us whatever credentials we need.
18: Wow.
13: Think of how far coverage of the Super Bowl has come. It's stories like that.
18: Yep.
13: You know, that, you know, I need to get written before Larry's gone because he's the only one that knows what year that was. I don't know if it was 69, yeah. 70, or 71. It was one
18: right.
13: of those.
18: We got to take our last break. Be back and wrap it up with Mike Organ, just a few, right here on 94.9 The Fan.
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5: Here is your latest Middle Tennessee weather. Today, expect showers and thunderstorms likely, turning into a possible thunderstorm after 5 p.m. High near 92 with heat index values up to 103. West-southwest wind around 10 miles per hour. Chance of rain is 80% with rainfall between a quarter and half an inch. Tonight, showers and thunderstorms likely before 4 a.m., low around 71. Southwest wind around 5 miles per hour. 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
18: Got a few more moments. 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Roy Smith Services, Nashville, Tennesseans. Mike Horgan, our guest. Thanks to Jake Steigelfest back in the 94.9 control panel. So do this. So a little plug. Cats and Albany Firebirds for the number one overall seed. Cats are 10-1, last regular season game of the season for both teams heading into the playoffs. Albany is 9-2. We beat them earlier in Clarksville by 9 points. So the layout is, if we win, we're the overall number one because we beat them twice, okay?
13: Yeah.
18: If we lose, they have to beat us by 10 points or more to be the one seed because of the head-to-head point differential. And if it's 9, it goes to points scored overall in the league, and we got a 70-point advantage there. They beat us 1-8. We're still the one seed. There's a watch party at Shelby's Trio right across from the entrance of F&M Bank Arena. I will be the host. We got all kind of
13: giveaways. Which floor are you going to be on?
18: It's the third floor, Skyline 500 Bar. It's a Michael Waltrip beer signature place there. The Amanda Styles, the people do a great job there. So anyway, that's where I'm headed, to Clarksville this afternoon. It beat going to Albany for the fourth time in 3 years. Okay?
13: Well, you may still have to go to Albany.
18: I still may go to Albany. And
13: that, it beats going there back to back.
18: Well, that's what Fisher said. Do you want to go or not? I said, do I have to? He goes, no. And I said, I'll go host the watch party.
13: That's cool.
18: You know. And so
13: free food, free drink.
18: Yeah. It's been a fun year, F&M Bank Arena.
13: You've done great. You've had great crowds, right?
18: Yeah, about running about 90% capacity.
13: 90,
18: and ticket sales, the date hasn't even come out. It's either going to be August 1st or 2nd. We got to buy to the semifinals. It'll be either a Saturday late afternoon or a Sunday afternoon.
13: That is so cool. I love that in basketball when some of the smaller, the mid-majors do that, where you have a buy. Because the regular season should count.
18: Yeah.
13: It should count for something. And it does when you get a buy to the
18: top six teams get in. 1 and 2 get the seeds, and then the 3 plays 6, 4 hosts 5 in the quarterfinals.
13: You win one game and you're in the championship.
18: Yep.
13: Mm-hmm. The regular season should matter.
18: Albany beat us 60-57 in the championship game on the last play of the game on a field goal.
13: Wow. Yeah. And field goals are tough in that league, though.
18: Yeah, it's our kicker's amazing, though. All right, Mike, thanks, buddy.
13: Good to be here.
18: Time
13: flies by.
18: I didn't need to tell you too hard to come to Roy's Meat Service. No. All right, everybody have a great rest of your day. Thanks for listening.
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22: Baseball on this Saturday. One team rolling to the All-Star break, the Milwaukee Brewers. Milwaukee's won 7 of 10, and the Brewers now hold a 7.5 game lead in the NL Central. However, Milwaukee will be down a pitcher heading into the break. The team has placed left-hander Kyle Harrison on the 15-day injured list. He's dealing with elbow soreness. You can hear Brewers and Pirates today on ESPN Radio. It's the second game of doubleheader after a game last night was rained out. It'll get underway at 3:30 Eastern with our coverage. While the Yankees will take on the Nationals again today, despite the recent struggles, ESPN's Tim Kurchin says he expects the Bronx Bombers to bounce back.
23: They've had their bad stretch, I think. They lost 15 out of 20 recently and scored a total of 56 runs. But I think their starting pitching is good enough to get them into the playoffs. They have a great rotation.
22: The Yankees trail the Rays by 4 games in the American League East race. Tampa will play Seattle again this afternoon. Also today, the White Sox host the A's. Chicago in a virtual tie with Cleveland in the AL Central. Cleveland plays Miami later this afternoon. World Cup quarterfinals today, Norway versus England and Argentina versus Switzerland. Spain advanced yesterday. Spain will take on France in a Tuesday semifinal. This morning, the Wimbledon's women's final is underway. It is on ESPN. Vinodiskova has won the first set against Carolina Mukova 6-2. They are tied 1-1 as they play in the second set. WNBA today, the Lynx host the Liberty on ABC. They'll tip off at 1 Eastern.
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1: 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And 102.9 The Buzz on-air personality Andy Herron celebrates 12 years. And when you can't hear him on air on The Buzz, that's because he's on tour with Gin Blossoms playing them drums. 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
9: Go. A buddy of mine was going through a tough time. 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This other guy over there, he's been really disrespectful to the bartender. 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
10: So you swung on him? 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
9: He threw up the bird. 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
10: 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Yeah, well, that's, all right.
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10: Yeah.
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1: Here is your latest Middle Tennessee weather. Today, expect showers and thunderstorms likely, turning into a possible thunderstorm after 5 p.m. High near 92 with heat index values up to 103. West-southwest wind around 10 miles per hour. Chance of rain is 80% with rainfall between a quarter and half an inch. Tonight, showers and thunderstorms likely before 4 a.m. Low around 71. Southwest wind around 5 miles per hour.
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11: 2.5 hours with Mahova extending the match by fighting off 5 championship points in the second set. But Noskova regrouped, took control early in the third, and won it 6-2, 5-7, 6-3 for her first Grand Slam title. World Cup quarterfinals continue today, England and Norway. Then tonight, it's defending champion Argentina against Switzerland. ESPN soccer analyst Steve McManaman is going with the champs in the nightcap.
12: Whether they can win again today, I think it'll be a bit more cagey today. It'll be a low-scoring game, but I still expect Argentina, with their massive fan base, to go and win the game. They've just got a little bit more savvy. I think mentally they'll be a little bit more stronger because they won it in the 4 years ago. So I expect them to go through, but I think it'll be a lot closer than people expect.
11: McManaman says all the pressure will be on England in the first match. A Smerlin Valdez hit a grand slam in the seventh to lift Pittsburgh to a 7-6 win over the Brewers. Game one of a doubleheader. The second game coming up in about a half an hour on ESPN Radio. The Chicago White Sox had the first pick in the MLB draft today, took UCLA shortstop Rock Chalowski. Meanwhile, Athletics slugger Nick Kurtz, who was set to start at first for the American League at next week's All-Star game, went on the 10-day injured list today with a right thumb sprain. He's being replaced by the White Sox Tristan Peters, who hit for the cycle last night. Minnesota leads the Liberty 81-79 in the fourth.
13: 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I'll tell you who I think the top 5 breakout stars will be in the NFL this season. 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
1: Excited to welcome in Taboo from the Black Eyed Peas, six-time Grammy Award winner. So, Taboo, thank you so much for jumping on. We appreciate you being with us. We were just talking about LeBron and where he might go. From my understanding, yes. You're a big-time Lakers fan. How are you coping with LeBron?
2: Yeah,

0: Welcome back to another PBR Minute. Nick Frazier here with the one and only Justin McBride, the head coach of the Nashville Stampede. The time is here, Justin. The PBR teams events are coming up this Saturday in Fort Collins. You guys are starting it off in game one against Carolina Cowboys. How are you feeling for this weekend?
1: Yeah, feeling good. We're actually in Texas right now. We got a really good set of bulls. Those are two really great lefties for us. So the bullpen that we got fits what we've got available pretty good right now. So we were excited about that. I mean, that's something you don't worry about too much because you have no control over that.
0: I love to hear it. Justin McBride, two-time PBR world champion, head coach of the Nashville Stampede. It's 8 seconds. That's all it takes. Stampede days start August 14th through the 16th at Bridgestone Arena. The best riders in the world, the toughest bulls in the sport, and no timeouts, no second chances. Justin, appreciate the time. Best of luck this weekend.
1: Nick, thank you, man. Appreciate you.
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0: contract.
1: Well, that's what I just said. That leaves you with nothing. I do wonder if they decide it's going to be a suspension. How long would the suspension have to be for the Raptors to back totally out of the contract?
0: Now, that is an interesting question.
1: I mean, because it's kind of load management. You know, the other thing here is...
0: It worked for Paul George. It cost him a lot of money, but it worked for him. He played well after that.
1: And this is just going down into the theoretical, hypothetical, all that. If there's going to be a suspension for Kawhi, how much is this trade revised? How much is it amended? And, you know, what are we like? If I'm the Raptors, I'm like, hey, we want back, you know, no swap, whatever, you know, maybe we want to pick back.
0: Well, listen,
1: something.
0: Like, I mean, not that this is apples to apples, but last year at the trade deadline, Coby White got sent to Charlotte. I'm going to look up how many games he actually missed. He got sent to Charlotte and they discovered a calf injury and they took back a second round pick. Let me see how many games he actually, I don't think he even missed that many games. I mean, you know, not that it's okay. So he got traded. He missed 7 games. And that was worth a one second round pick. 7 fewer games for, I mean, maybe they didn't know exactly how long he was going to miss when they.
1: Well, no, but you see trades get amended based on on physicals the time.
0: Right.
1: Like when Nico, made the second worst trade of February 2024 and sent Quentin Grimes to, Philly for Caleb Martin. And then, you know, Caleb Martin, he was hurt at the time. He got to Dallas and I want to say it was a hip. But the physical is like, oh, he's going to be out for a while. The Mavericks got an extra second round pick out of that. That was shrewd negotiating.
0: Yeah, it's certainly, I'm sure the Clippers were anxiously awaiting this trade call. And by the way, a trade call takes 5 to 10 minutes or less. This is not something that would actually be flagged in the trade call. This is before the trade call would happen. They never went to the trade call. They never scheduled the trade call. So just FYI. I will say this in the Raptors statement, McMahon, the Raptors did use the word eager. We're eager to do this.
1: And swift.
0: Oh, yes.
1: Maybe that was just a shout out to the Kelseys.
2: I found that I knew a Taylor Swift song. I didn't think I knew a single Taylor Swift song until one of the makeup girls in the room started singing a Taylor Swift song. And I was like, oh, that's her. Head, no clue. Like,
1: you don't like Taylor Swift?
2: I just didn't say that.
0: Uh-oh.
2: Didn't say that.
0: Okay.
1: Well, let me tell you something.
2: Don't you do that.
1: Haters gonna hate.
2: Oh, I think that's.
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12: Noskova got it back together in the third to take the Wimbledon championship over fellow Czech Karolina Mahova, 6-2, 5-7, 6-3. It's Noskova's first Grand Slam title. Baseball, the Pirates shocked the Brewers behind the bat of a rookie.
13: 3-1. Swinging a fly ball. This is deep. Way back. Grand Slam. A Smelling Valdez goes the other way. And the rookie has driven in six. The Pirates have the lead over the Brewers. 7-6.
12: 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Valdez had a two-run homer earlier. That game ended on a 5-2 double play after Milwaukee had loaded the bases in the ninth. Game two on ESPN Radio. Pittsburgh's up 2-0 in the fifth. UCLA shortstop Rochelowski was the first pick in today's MLB draft, taken by the White Sox. Chicago beat the A's today 1-0. In the WNBA, the Lynx got some big shots down the stretch from Kayla McBride. She had 25. Minnesota beat the Liberty 90-85.
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5: 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Come on, man. Well, what did Chad Johnson, Osho Single say? 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He's not better than Jeffrey Simmons. Jeffrey Simmons is unquestionably the best interior defensive lineman in the league. I don't think there's a conversation to be had. I venture to say he's the best pass rusher out of the interior.
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16: Here is your latest Middle Tennessee weather. Showers and thunderstorms are likely through the night with a low around 71. Sunday brings a 90% chance of rain and a high near 85. More storms are possible Sunday night and Monday, with highs again near 85. 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
0: 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The Fan. Nashville is all about hits. And since 1978, the Nashville Sounds have been making a lot of them.
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3: Is it fair? It's fair! It's gone! 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
3: It's time for Nashville Sounds Baseball from Truist Field in Charlotte, North Carolina. It's an International League matchup between the Nashville Sounds, the AAA affiliate of the Milwaukee Brewers, and the Charlotte Knights, the AAA affiliate of the Chicago White Sox. Good evening, everybody. It's Jeff Hemm here with you once again. Welcome into Sounds Baseball. Tonight, Game 5 in this six-game series that leads into the All-Star break. And the series is even at 2 apiece. The Sounds slugged their way to a victory last night. Hitter-friendly as usual in Charlotte last night. And the Sounds responded with 5 home runs, the most they've hit in any game this year. Multiple parties involved. Tyler Black hit a solo homer in the first inning. And then the Sounds scored 7 runs in the third. Eddie's Leonard tied the game with a homer. Brock Wilkin hit a grand slam. The Sounds continue to build on their franchise record total. That was their 9th grand slam of the season last night from Wilkin. And then Eduardo Garcia on his 24th birthday homered later in that third inning. And the Sounds never gave back that lead, but it did turn out to get dicey late in the game. Sounds needed every run they got, including this blast by Luke Adams, who came up in the 5th inning already 3-for-3. Now the 3-2 coming to Adams. Black takes off. Adams hits a drive to left center field and deep. Connor back looking up. That ball is gone. And Luke Adams has joined the home run party in Charlotte. He is 4-for-4 tonight. The Sounds have hit their 5th home run of the game. And they have taken a lead of 11-4. Adams' 4 hits was a career high. Wilkin tied his career high with his 5 RBI night. He had a sac fly in the 4th inning. The Sounds led big. Then they ran out of arms. So Ethan Murray finished the game on the mound. Charlotte scored 4 runs against Murray and had the winning run at the plate. as Riley Unruh flied out to center field, and the Sounds held on, going from up 11-4 to winning 11-9 to get the series even at two apiece. They're still not exactly flush with arms in the bullpen. Garrett Stallings has just been called back to the Brewers because they got postponed last night in Pittsburgh. They play a doubleheader. They're already completing game one. They are early in game two, and Stallings is back up there as the 27th man. Robert Gasser was also recalled today by the Brewers because they did elect to put Kyle Harrison on the injured list with that tender elbow. So Gasser and Stallings are gone. We do expect to see Drew Rahm and rehabbing Brewers lefty Rob Zastrzyzny tonight for the Sounds, but there aren't a lot of other options in that bullpen tonight in back of starter and lefty Thomas Pannone. The fresh look at the pitching matchup is brought to you by Twice Daily. 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Thomas Pannone is normally a good bet to eat up innings. The Sounds will need all he can give them tonight. He went six innings last Sunday in a win against Jacksonville. He's 3-1 with a 4.33 ERA as he makes his 15th appearance and his 14th start. The 32-year-old lefty will go up against White Sox pitching prospect Mason Adams, who's coming back from missing last year due to Tommy John surgery. He was not yet getting his season underway until early May, so the Sounds did not see him in April in either of their two series against the Knights. Adams has pitched pretty well for Charlotte since coming back to AAA, 2-1 with a 4.35 ERA in his five starts. 26 years old, Mason Adams going for Charlotte on a good night for a game here in the Queen City. Temperatures are nice and warm in the upper 80s, humidity at about 50%, and some cloud cover, but it's harmless on this Saturday night here in Charlotte. This is Sounds on Deck, brought to you by Pepsi. This season, make Pepsi your go-to game day drink. It's the only drink for the hometown team. Proud sponsor of the Sounds, Pepsi. That's what I like. When we come back, we'll talk with Luke Adams. That four-hit game yesterday, he is the league leader in OPS since June the 2nd. The gate he came back from the injured list, he leads this league in OPS. He's got nine homers in that span. We'll also talk about some of his draft day memories, selected by the Brewers back in 2022 in the 12th round, with day one of the MLB draft this year getting underway today. That with Luke Adams when we come back on 94.9 The Fan and the Sounds Radio Network.
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3: Sounds on Deck, presented by Pepsi, continues from Truist Field here in Charlotte, North Carolina. It's Jeff Hembach with you. Game 5 in this six-game series coming up for the Sounds and the Knights. And we're joined by infielder Luke Adams, who was one of the several guys who had a big night last night. Luke, four hits for you, including a home run. A night where just about everybody got to eat in hitter-friendly Charlotte. What was last night like from your perspective?
8: Yeah, it was a great night. It got a little close at the end of the game. That was a little nerve-wracking when we had Murray out there. What was it, 11-9?
3: Yeah.
8: Two guys on,
3: yeah.
8: Winning right at the plate. But, no, it was a good game. It was good to get the offense going again because we've had two good games this week and then two okay games.
3: Murray comes in, you've got a big lead, but in this place there's no such thing as a safe lead,
8: no.
3: And you guys ran out of pitching. What was it like watching Ethan try to get through that?
8: It was a lot of fun. I didn't get to watch him the first time he got his, what was the game when he hit and the save, because I was down in Arizona rehabbing, but watching a pitch in first person was pretty sick. And then just how he kind of mixes with the speeds. He had those two quick outs when he was just lobbing them in there, and then he started throwing them a little harder. So I was like, is he going to run it up to like 85, 90 at some point?
7: Would you ever want to pitch in situations like that?
8: No, never, never.
7: Why? Because you'd be tempted to overthrow?
8: Well, yeah, not that I would run it up to anything crazy, but just also, I mean, we've had Tyson, a couple guys, been getting hit by balls recently. Yeah. So, and even I hit one up the middle yesterday. It was pretty close. I saw Cooper Pratt up in the bigs. What was that, a couple days ago, hit the pitcher? Yeah, I would not want to do that ever.
7: We caught up in Jacksonville right when you'd gotten back off the injured list. And the way time flies, that's already been about a month, a little over a month now. So let me ask you the same question now that I asked you then. How are you feeling with your game and at the plate and defense and just overall now that it's been a month removed from coming back?
8: Yeah, everything's felt good. I remember last time we talked because I just came back from my right wrist injury. That's been great. It swapped over to the other one. Not actually, but I got hit by the pitcher a couple times last week on the left wrist. But, no, my body feels great. At the plate, I feel pretty good right now. Just staying to my approach. That's been the biggest thing this year, just trying to figure out that approach. And then once you find that, not tinkering with it, whether you have a good game or a bad game, or good at bat or bad at bat, just staying consistent with that. And so just about stacking at bats, stacking good quality at bats, and just you got to fight every pitch because you never know if you're going to get a good pitch, first pitch or the last pitch of the at bat. So just staying ready, and then when it's there, just trusting in whatever you got that day.
7: Yeah, we got to talk about these hit by pitches again. It's funny, but it's not funny nobody wants you to get hurt. But it happens so frequently, and I just caught up yesterday with Darian Miller, who mentioned that you guys have had like almost a competition for this in the past.
8: I wouldn't call it a competition. I'm past my high A days, but I'm trying to get hit by the ball.
7: Teams know about your power. How much of this do you think is just that pitchers know they have to try to come inside to you?
8: Yeah, I remember, I don't know exactly where my cold map is right now. I remember in the years back, I did have a little bit of a cold zone inside, late in counts, because I try to see the ball a little bit deeper. So two strikes, I think some teams pick up on that tendency and they come in with fastballs. And then I don't know how many lefty off-speed I've been hit by this year, but that was a big tendency in high A, was deep in counts. They would try to throw back foot sliders. So I think that plays a role into it. Also just, again, like if it's a spot where I'm not going to get hurt at, I do take some of those. Mm-hmm. And then just how, like, with two strikes, I'm just battling up there. I think it's just a little bit of that combination with all those things.
7: Day one of this year's MLB draft is playing out today. I want to go back to what it was like for you. 2022, you're drafted out of high school in the 12th round. You'd committed to Michigan State. Describe what your expectations were, your plan was surrounding the draft, and where will I go, to whom will I go?
8: Yeah, I mean, I kind of knew if I was going to get drafted, it was really only going to be the Brewers. Ginger, our area scout, who does a phenomenal job, she was really the only scout that saw me. She saw me at a workout that winter leading up into the draft, and then she came to some of my high school games, watched me take batting practice. I knew she was super interested, and the only other team that I saw maybe at some games were the White Sox, actually. But other than that, it was really just the Brewers, like 90%, maybe like a 5% White Sox and 5% the rest of the teams. Mm-hmm. And I wasn't expecting to go anything crazy. I think kind of my ceiling was going to be that day two. And if not, it was going to be a day three. And Ginger told me that throughout the draft. She was like, hey, if we're going to draft you, it's going to be in one of those rounds. And, you know, you're going to have to probably negotiate with us some money a little bit just because as a high school pick, like not a lot of teams on me. They gave me kind of a number to look around, and they ended up drafting me. I had no idea when they drafted me. I was drinking a smoothie watching Shark Tank, and I got a call from my agent at the time. He's like, you just got drafted. Or actually, Ginger called me first and said, you got drafted. My agent at the time called me right after she called me and was like, hey, don't talk to any of the Brewers people because like they didn't like... Because sometimes what teams do is they don't tell you they're drafting you, and they draft you, then they negotiate afterwards. So then the whole business side comes into play. So it's like, don't talk with them anymore because now we got to negotiate. So it was just a really weird process. That whole 2 weeks, I was the last guy in our class to end up signing. I was looking for anything to set me over one side or the other because I was so 50-50. And I was literally the last one to sign, and I signed within like an hour of the deadline that following two following Sundays.
7: Wow.
8: Yeah.
7: Well, look, I mean, I know obviously that whatever the signing bonus is going to be for whomever is being picked is important. And those first couple years, yes, the draft status can kind of play a role. But do you feel like now at AAA, a few years removed, like it doesn't matter? This is a meritocracy to get to the big leagues.
8: Yeah, I would say right when you get into pro ball, it's just – from the day I got there, it's like you're just battling with everyone now. I mean, yeah, if you're a higher pick or you sign for more money, you might have some more leeway. But, I mean, if you're undrafted even and you play well, they're going to keep promoting you. They're going to keep giving you opportunities. So it's just like when you get into pro ball, it's just, you know, whoever plays well, they're going to stick with you pretty much.
7: Good stuff, man. Good luck tonight.
8: Yeah, appreciate you.
7: All right, infielder Luke Adams. This has been Sounds on Deck presented by Pepsi. Stay tuned. The lineups and first pitch are coming up next.
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0: Sarita Crowell with our national anthem here in Charlotte, and we are ready to go on this Saturday in the Tar Heel State. 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Charlotte comes in at 6-10 in the second half, 48-43 overall, managed by former Sound Chad Pinder, AAA for the Chicago White Sox. And Ryan Gallaney leads off at first base. Edgar Caro is catching. The DH is Corey Lee. Nolan Jones hitting cleanup in left. Drew Baker batting fifth in center. Riley Unruh at second base. Caden Connor is batting seventh in right field. Jason Matthews is at third, and Andy Weber is batting ninth and playing shortstop behind right-hander Mason Adams. The Sounds are 9-7 in the second half, 3.5 games out of the top spot, which is currently held by Durham. Sounds are 52-39, one of the top overall records in the league. They're managed by Rick Sweet, who is 6 wins away from second most all-time in the minor leagues, and the Sounds AAA for the Milwaukee Brewers. Blake Perkins leads off in center, Luis Matos in right field, Tyler Black in left, hitting cleanup at third base, Luke Adams, Jefferson Carroll the designated hitter, Brock Wilkin at first base, Darian Miller is catching, batting eighth at second base, Ethan Murray, and Eduardo Garcia bats ninth at shortstop behind left-hander Thomas Pannone. Tyler Jones has joined the umpiring crew, so it's a four-man crew tonight. Jones has the plate. Ray Valero down at third. Felix Neon, the crew chief, out at second. And Nate Diedrich is over at first. Jones gives the A-OK to Mason Adams, and the right-hander starts his windup and deals. Perkins takes a strike, and we are underway here in Charlotte at 5:07 Central Time on this Saturday. Shadows not yet in fair ground with the earlier start tonight. Here's the 0-1, and Perkins takes inside for a ball. Blake, switch hitter, batting left. He is 0-8 with a couple of walks in his first couple of games back from the big leagues. And tonight playing just his fifth game overall with the Sounds this year. Here's a swing, a foul, and it's one ball and two strikes against Mason Adams. Matos on deck with Black after that. Temperature here at game time in Charlotte listed at 86 degrees. The 1-2. And Perkins hits a shot up the middle, a base hit into center. And there is Blake's first hit since he's come back. Solid single through the middle to get the game underway. And now Matos comes up. Sunshine coming out every now and then. There's some harmless clouds in the area. We should be good based on the forecast as far as avoiding rain. Breeze blowing out gently towards center. They've got the lights on, and the shadow line is right behind home plate. So in a little bit, that will become an issue where the batter will be in the shade, but the sunshine will still be covering the mound. Right now, all of fair ground is in the brightness. As Matos hits a sharp ground ball to short, backhanded by Weber. Go to second one, turn there by Unruh, and it's in time, a double play. A 6-4-3 double play. Matos hit that hard, but Weber starts the twin killing, and now Tyler Black comes up with the bases empty. Jacob Gonzalez not only not in the Charlotte lineup after coming out mid-game last night, we now know why he came out. He got traded last night by the White Sox. He had just come down from Chicago with Munetaka Murakami being reinstated. Gonzalez got traded. Tyler Black takes a strike, so that answers the question of why Gonzalez came out mid-game last night. He and White Sox lefty reliever Brandon Eisert were dealt to the Pirates for a draft choice. The White Sox acquired the number 34 overall pick in today's rounds 1-4 of the MLB draft. Black checks and going around a strike against him. So that's why Jacob Gonzalez came out. That also led to the White Sox calling up lefty Tyler Schweitzer, who might have been the starter for Charlotte tomorrow. We still don't know their starter, and it might have been a bullpen game with Schweitzer opening it the way he did on Tuesday. Black takes a ball inside. So Charlotte with a couple of moves today. And the Sounds had moves with Garrett Stallings, the 27th man for the Brewers doubleheader in Pittsburgh, and Robert Gasser right back up to the big leagues with Kyle Harrison on the injured list. Black swings and misses strike three. Adams gets the punch out, and the inning comes to a close. The Sounds get a leadoff single, but Adams faces the minimum. And after a half in Charlotte, it's the Sounds nothing and the Knights coming up.
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0: Thomas Pannone ready to start his Saturday here in Charlotte. The veteran southpaw, 3-1 for the Sounds this year with a 4.33 ERA. 15th outing, 14th start, and he gets it going against Ryan Gallini. First pitch on the way is taken for a strike. Edgar Caro and Corey Lee will follow for the Knights, who are not as left-hand heavy with Pannone on the bump as they normally could be. They've got three lefties on the bench, including their usual leadoff hitter, Riku Nishida, the 0-1, and it's down and away on Gallini. What's interesting about that, too, is that lefties have done more damage against Pannone this year than righties. Lefties are hitting 320. Righties 214, but Charlotte resting some lefties with Pannone on the hill nonetheless. Here's the 1-1, and Gallini swings and misses on a changeup. Those shadows are right across the back of home plate, right where Darian Miller is crouching and plate umpire Tyler Jones is standing. They're mostly in the shade. The batter is standing in the sunshine. Pannone coming back, the 1-2, and Gallini chops it foul. No score here in the opening inning. Sounds are in their navy blue again tonight with Nashville on the front in red. Red numbers on the back, the white guitar strings on the shoulder and sleeve. Road gray pants and the navy blue caps with a red N and red bill. And the Knights are in their teal blue jerseys. Knights across the front in white. And they're wearing their home white pants with black pinstripes and black caps. Outfield straight away, Perkins in center, flanked by Black in left and Matos in right. Pannone ready, here he comes. And the 1-2 pitch is popped up in the air toward third, and Adams will give it a look, but it's out of play. Sounds defense protecting Pannone is brought to you by Sun River IT Partners. 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Gallini's got two homers in the series, including a grand slam. The 1-2 pitch is swung on, chopped out to short. Garcia to his left, can't get it. Garcia was pulled over toward the hole at short a little bit defensively, and that ball was hit in the direction of the middle, so Eduardo, ranging to his left, could not get to it. And Gallini's on with a single. And here's Edgar Caro. Now, the first time the Sounds saw Charlotte was that first homestand of the year back in April. And Pannone had not yet begun his season. He joined the Sounds a couple of weeks after that, having missed all of last year. Now he deals, and Carroll, switch hitter batting right, takes strike one. And then when the Sounds came here at the end of April, Pannone did work in that series. He had 3 2/3 scoreless, and that's his lone time this year coming out of the bullpen. Back at that time, the Sounds had Quinn Priester on Brewers rehab. Now the 0-1 from Pannone to Carroll. Here it comes, and it's down low for a ball. So Thomas did not work a ton in that game, and he's faced a few of the guys that he is seeing tonight. Not many. He's coming off a win last Sunday against Jacksonville. He went 6 innings and gave up 4 runs. Here's the 1-1 now to Carroll. And it's taken inside for a ball. 3 of the 4 runs Pannone allowed last Sunday were homers. But the good thing was they were all solo homers. And that's what you got to do in Charlotte, too. Don't give out the free passes. Keep the damage to a minimum because the ball is going to fly. It's just a matter of how many guys are on base when it does. 2-1 pitch. Carroll swings and misses. Good curveball. Had him way out in front. And it's 2 balls and 2 strikes. Yeah, Pannone had only allowed 3 homers on the year before that game last Sunday. He's given up 6 total home runs this year. 5 of the 6 have been solos. So in that regard, he has been effective at minimizing the power and the damage done when the power comes. 2-2 pitch. Carroll yanks one to left. That's a base hit. Delaney stops at second. That was a little bit more of a hanging curveball. And Carroll with a single, and the Knights have 2 on with nobody out. 32-year-old Pannone, 6 feet tall, 205 pounds. He's given up 4 runs in each of his last 4 outings. His only loss this year came back in late May in Durham, and even then he only allowed 1 unearned run, but the Sounds got shut out in that game. Pannone ready, and the pitch to Corey Lee is taken down low. The Sounds as a team have only lost 3 games out of the 14 games in which Pannone has pitched. They are 11-3 in games where he takes the mound, and the game here on April 22nd is one of the 3 losses. They got beat 9-4 in that game. The 1-0 is outside for a ball. Corey Lee, their DH tonight. Knights have 3 catchers, Michael Turner in reserve, and they've got Carroll and Lee in the lineup. Lee 3 out of 7 with a walk and a hit by pitch in the series. 2 on, nobody out, no score first inning. And the pitch. Swung on, bounce left side. Garcia in the hold at short. Lobs to Adams on the bag at third. They didn't get him. And Galaney's rounding third. He's in a rundown now. He's being run back to third by Miller. Adams runs him home. Pannone now running him back to third, and Garcia puts the tag on. Ryan Galaney, trying to avoid a force play at third, did not go in with a slide. He beat Luke Adams to the bag, but then kept going around third base. So the Sounds ultimately get him out in the rundown. In the process, Carroll goes all the way to third, and Corey Lee ends up at second after that. What might be a base hit, honestly, that was, they were not going to get Lee at first, even though Garcia chose to go to third. That ball was so deep in the hole, they might give Corey Lee a base hit there. Either way, it is second.

0: ball off the bat of Lee. So then Luke had to go back to third to cover and take that lob by Garcia, and Galani won the race but did not stop around third. And they did give Corey Lee an infield single. That's the right call, I think. Now the 2-0 by Pannone, and Nolan Jones takes a strike. So three singles to start the inning for Charlotte. They've got runners at second and third with one down. Nolan Jones has been a problem in this series. Five hits, a homer, six RBIs. 2-1 pitch. Left-handed batter rips it foul off to the left out of play. We talk about Charlotte resting some of their lefties. Even though Pannone gives up a healthy batting average to lefties, you can look at it two ways. You look at those numbers and you think it's advantage hitter. Well, Nolan Jones is batting 172 against lefties, so maybe it's advantage pitcher. 2-2 now, and Jones swings and loops it foul. Protective cut on a curveball, and he stays alive. And the shadows now covering part of home plate. It's an earlier start tonight. The last four nights of the series, the game was getting underway just past 7 o'clock local time. Tonight just past 6 o'clock, so those shadows are not as impactful yet as they're about to be. The 2-2 on the way. Jones hits a high fly ball to deep right center. Perkins back on the track. He's got room right in front of it to make the catch. And that will allow Carroll to tag up and score. And the Knights grab an early lead. Sack fly to deep right center by Nolan Jones. Carroll scores the run. Lee also tags up. He goes to third. And with two down, the batter is Drew Baker. Sounds have scored in the first running, the first inning the last couple of nights. Tonight, Charlotte grabs the early lead. And here's the right-handed batting Drew Baker, 2-for-8 with a couple of walks in the series. And he has crushed lefties this year to the tune of a .396 average. He takes a strike. He's batting .263 overall, but over almost .400 against lefties. So Pannone will want to tread carefully here with Drew Baker, who uses a timeout. Baker's got 8 homers on the year, 34 knocked in, and 62 games. Pannone delivers, and the 0-1 pitch way outside for a ball. Pretty soon, all of the home plate area will be in the shade, but everything else will be in the sun, and it'll be tough for outfielders to pick up the ball off the bat, and maybe for the hitter to pick up the ball out of the pitcher's hand with a bright backdrop. The 1-1 wrapped on the ground to short, glove by Garcia, sets the feet, makes the throw, and gets Baker to retire the side. Charlotte gets one run on 3 hits with one man left. 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We go to the second in Charlotte, 1-0 Knights.
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3: Luke Adams leads off the second inning here in Charlotte. Sounds trail 1-0, and Mason Adams delivers to Luke Adams, and the first pitch is in for a strike. No relation here between the Illinois native Luke Adams and the Davenport, Iowa native Mason Adams. Mason Adams ultimately went to high school in Florida, but he was born in Davenport, Iowa. Righty on righty, and the 0-1 pitch, and Adams fouls it away. Luke was 4-for-5 last night with a home run, and in the series he is 6-for-11. He's now played in 40 games this year after missing time early in the year with that wrist injury. He's homered 11 times in the 40 games. The 0-2 is down and away. Caro on deck, and then Wilkin. Mason Adams making his sixth start for Charlotte after missing all of last year due to Tommy John surgery. 1-2 pitch is fouled away. He's 2-1 with a 4.35 ERA for Charlotte in the five starts. 26 years old, 6'1", 190 pounds. And rated by MLB Pipeline as the White Sox number 10 prospect. 1-2 pitch. Adams floats one to right. Shallow. Connor coming in. Unroh going out. And Unroh makes the catch over the shoulder. One down. And the batter, Jefferson Carroll. Mason Adams was drafted by the White Sox in the 13th round in 2022 out of Jacksonville University. He spent 2 years there with the Dolphins in the Atlantic Sun. He began his college career at Florida Southwest State Junior College, which is the Sounds Carlos Rodriguez's alma mater. There's a strike on Carroll. They just missed being teammates, Rodriguez and Adams. Mason Adams was there in 2019 and 2020, and then he went to Jacksonville University in 2021, which was the year that Rodriguez got drafted out of Florida Southwest State College. Carroll takes a strike, and it's 0-2. Adams was drafted as a college senior, which means he was passed on essentially four different drafts, high school and then college years, before ultimately being taken as a college senior. 0-2 to Carroll, swung on and missed strike three. Got him with a curveball on three pitches. Steady diet of breaking stuff there to Carroll. And two down here in the second for Brock Wilkin. Wilkin was part of the five homers the Sounds hit last night. He hit a grand slam, his second of the year, and the team's ninth of the year. They keep building on that franchise record, nine grand slams now, as Wilkin fouls one away. And Brock's last night gave the Sounds a lead they never gave back, though they did have to hold on at the end. Wilkin with six RBIs. He's also got four walks in the series. The 0-1 is fouled away. Now those shadows are out in front of home plate. So the batter, catcher, and home plate umpire are all in the shade. But about 98% of fair territory is in the sunshine. And those shadows are slowly going to start to envelop more of the infield and more of fair ground. But right now, it's tough for the hitter. The 0-2. And it's in the dirt for a ball. It gets harder when the shadow line is about midway between the mound and the plate, because then you're at the point where the batter's got to start to make a swing decision. Here's the 1-2. Wilkin takes high. When the shadows are just in front of home plate, it might not be easy, but the batter also has already started to decide whether or not to take a hack or not. It's tougher when that shadow line is cutting the distance in two. Next pitch, Wilkin taps it foul. This copyrighted broadcast is presented by authority of the Nashville Sounds Baseball Club and may not be reproduced or retransmitted in any form, and the accounts and descriptions of this game may not be disseminated without the express written consent of the Nashville Sounds Baseball Club. 2-2 to Wilkin, off the outside, a sinker at 94 from Mason Adams. Full count on Wilkin with Darian Miller waiting next. Mason Adams redeals, and the 3-2 is swung on and squibbed foul up along the right side. Adams missing last year due to Tommy John surgery. The White Sox have been careful this year with his workloads. He's not gone more than 5 innings in any game this year, nor thrown more than 71 pitches in any one outing. Now timeout called and a clock violation against Adams. That's going to be ball 4 for Wilken. A clock violation against the pitcher before a 3-2 offering, so that automatically makes that ball 4. And Wilken gets the base on balls, and here's Miller. Mason Adams is low to mid-90s with his fastball velocity. He mixes it up between a sinker, a sweeper, a four-seamer, and a curveball, and then occasionally throws a cutter. Righty on lefty, the pitch to Miller, and it's yanked on the ground right side, a base hit past Galaney. Wilken rounding second, heading to third. Connor plays it back in, and it's a single for Darian Miller. And Miller was ready on that first pitch heater. That was right down the middle. And Miller is now 5-for-8 in the series. And the Sounds have first and third with two down for Ethan Murray. So Mason Adams has only logged just over 20 innings this year with Charlotte. He joined them in the middle of June after 5 rehab starts, and that began in the middle of May. Here's a drive out to left center by Murray. That's going to fall in for a base hit. Baker plays it back in with a tumble, loses the ball. Miller will hold at third. Wilken scores on a double by Murray, and the Sounds have tied the game 1-1. Ethan Murray attacks on the first pitch, just like Miller did. And in the span of 2 pitches, the Sounds get 2 hits, and they tie the game at 1. Drew Baker over in left center cut off that ball. I don't know if he tried to slide and his foot kind of got caught. Let's see here. He was trying to cut it off. Yeah, I think he got tripped up. And then he went tumbling to the ground. The ball came out. It was ultimately thrown in by the left fielder, Jones. And the Sounds have second and third now for Eduardo Garcia. He swings and misses on the first one. So 3 batters in a row have hacked on that first pitch. In fact, Wilken did it too. So a lot of early hacks here for the Sounds. That must be part of their plan on Adams. Ambush him. There's a swing and a miss on Garcia, and it's 0-2. It is a double for Murray. Miller was already slowing up toward third by the time that little bit of a hiccup happened to Drew Baker. Otherwise, he might have been able to hurry home and score. Now Adams on the 0-2, and Garcia chops one to third, and that is a foul ball. So 2 outs and nobody on. That's been a theme for this Sounds offense a lot in the last few weeks. Starting something after it looks like the pitcher might have a perfect inning. Those are demoralizing innings for a pitcher, especially in the heat of the summer. Wilken walked, Miller with a single, Murray a double. Garcia homered last night, his first Triple-A home run, and it came on his birthday. Here's the 0-2 pitch, and he takes it in the dirt for a ball, smothered by Edgar Carroll. Mason Adams had not even gotten his season underway yet when the Sounds saw Charlotte the 2 different series early in the year. We did see Mason Adams very briefly in 2024. That's the first time he got to Triple-A. Here's the 1-2, and Carroll fouls it out of play. That was in August. He worked in this park with 3 scoreless innings against the Sounds, but then never pitched last year due to Tommy John surgery. So this is a comeback season for Mason Adams. He had 5 scoreless innings last Sunday in Memphis. The 1-2 fouled away. And that was a bounce back for him. He did the Tuesday-Sunday combo last week, and in the Tuesday game, gave up 7 runs on 6 hits and did not get out of the second inning. But the second time he saw the Redbirds, it was 5 scoreless. Two on, two out. The 1-2 on the way. And Garcia swings and misses strike three. Curveball got him. And that will end the inning. The Sounds tie the game, though. Ethan Murray doubles in Brock Wilkin. One run on two hits with two men stranded. And at the end of an inning and a half, it's the Sounds 1 and Charlotte 1.
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3: We'll keep tabs on the out-of-town scoreboard as we go along here in Charlotte on this Saturday. 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Thomas Pannone back at it. Riley Unroe leads off for Charlotte. Second inning, the game tied at one. And Unroe, switch hitter batting right, takes ball one downstairs from Thomas Pannone. It was a 23-pitch opening inning for Pannone. Gave up three consecutive singles. Unroe's been a problem in the series. He swings and fouls it away. He's got two homers and four RBIs in his first three games with Charlotte. The White Sox just signed him as the series was getting underway. Unroe had been with the Astros at Sugar Land. Now the pitch, and it is taken up and away, 2-1. We've seen Unroe play short. We've seen him in the outfield. Tonight he's at second base for a Charlotte team that is now without Jacob Gonzalez, who reportedly is going to go to the big leagues for the Pirates. They just acquired him last night from the White Sox. The 2-1 is pulled on the ground to third, backhanded by Adams. Sets, long throw, got him. Nice play by Luke. One down. But that's why Jacob Gonzalez came out mid-game last night, and it might have disrupted their pitcher, Shane Murphy, who on the very next pitch after the mid-game defensive substitution gave up that grand slam to Brock Wilkin. But now we know why. Jacob Gonzalez was acquired by the Pirates along with former Charlotte pitcher Brandon Eisert in a trade that brought the White Sox another draft pick for today. Here's a chopper by Caden Connor out to second. Ethan Murray's got that, and he easily lobs it over to first for the second out of the inning. 1-1 game, bottom two. Here's Jason Matthews. So that led to Tyler Schweitzer getting called up by the White Sox from Charlotte. And in that trade, the White Sox also got a pitcher, lefty Jaden Woods, who'd had time this year for the Pirates at AAA Indianapolis in this league. So Charlotte might get Jaden Woods. They didn't add him today among their moves, though. They're one shy of a full roster as Matthews takes a strike. The Sounds are three players shy of a full roster with Garrett Stallings back up with the Brewers as the extra man for their doubleheader in Pittsburgh. And Robert Gasser recalled with Kyle Harrison going on the injured list. The 0-1 is tapped foul by Matthews. So the Sounds with a less than full roster and an overworked bullpen that had to end the game last night with a position player on the mound. Ethan Murray found a way to get it done, even with the winning run at the plate. Here's the 0-2. Matthews takes outside for a ball. The Brewers lost by a run in game one of their doubleheader at the Pirates. They let a late lead slip away on a grand slam by Esmerlin Valdez, who then homered off Shane Drouin in the second game. They're in the eighth inning of that second game. The Brewers are down 3-2 against the Pirates. Matthews takes low and in. So we're just getting it started here in Charlotte. The Brewers are almost done with two games today. They dropped game one, and now they're trailing late in game number two. And Stallings is their extra man. Garrett has not yet worked today. 2-2 pitch. Pulled foul left side. Stallings was a guy we thought the Sounds might have available tonight or tomorrow to help out their overworked bullpen. But that postponement last night in Pittsburgh changed all that. And Stallings gets another big league chance. 2-2 on Matthews. Pannone looking for a 1-2-3. Now he pauses mid-leg kick. And the pitch is low and in. That low balance kick that Pannone does every now and then where he freezes the leg and then delivers, but he missed with the pitch down and in. Matthews, the number 8 hitter, 1-for-5 with 3 walks in the series. The pitch, and he swings and flies one to right. Matos coming in. Matos gets, then drops the ball. Got there, but dropped the ball. Matthews heads for second. He slides in safely. And Matos has had that happen a couple times now in the last few weeks, where he is there and ready to make a routine catch and dropped it. And that will continue the inning. Matos coming in, trying to make about a waist-high catch off his left hip and dropped it. So E9 allows Matthews to get to second, and here's Andy Weber. Lefty on lefty. Pannone fires, and Weber swings and fouls it away off the end of the bat. Obviously, any team is always looking to avoid an error or a free base, but in Charlotte, you can really pay for that sometimes. Extra outs can burn you easily in this park. Pickoff throw to second. They got him. Matthews gets picked off as Pannone spins around and gives Garcia a perfect feed at second base. And Pannone picks up Matos with that 1-6 pickoff. So the inning does come to a close nonetheless. Shortly after the miscue by Matos. No runs for the Knights. We go to the third. Still Sounds 1, Charlotte 1.
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3: Blake Perkins leads off for the Sounds. Top of the third here in Charlotte. Those shadows are now midway between the mound and home plate as Mason Adams delivers and Perkins takes strike one. Blake singled leading off the game but then was forced out as part of a double play. Switch hitter batting from the left. Matthews in at third. Here's the 0-1. And Perkins drives one to left down the line. Nolan Jones, long run near the foul line, and he gets there in time. There is not much foul territory in this ballpark. The bullpens are not only close to the foul line down those sides, but also not far from the infield, because once you get down toward those outfield corners, there is almost no foul territory. And so Nolan Jones was on a dead sprint, had to quickly slow up near the side wall and in back of the Sounds bullpen bench after making that running grab. One down. Here's Matos. And Luis takes outside for ball one. That's one of the other parts that makes this such a hitter-friendly yard. There's not much that helps you as a pitcher here. The 1-0. And Matos takes a strike. 94 on the radar gun from Mason Adams. It's only 315 feet down the right field line. The breeze usually blows out here. It is doing that tonight. Here's the 1-1. Matos fouls it away. Just a few harmless puffy clouds in the area. Mostly just blue sky and sunshine all around here in uptown Charlotte. 86 degrees Saturday. Series even at 2 apiece. It'll wrap up tomorrow at 12:05 Central with the series finale. Here's the 1-2 now. And Matos hits a fly ball to right. Playable for Caden Connor. He comes in with the sunglasses on and makes the catch. Two down. Carlos Rodriguez expected to make another Brewers rehab appearance tomorrow for the Sounds as their starter. And then they would probably also use Harrison Garabito, who pitched behind C-Rod the other night. And we don't know the starter for Charlotte. They went bullpen game to open the series, and they may end up going that same route tomorrow. Here's Tyler Black, and he takes a strike. And then the Sounds will be off Monday through Thursday next week in line with the MLB All-Star break. And back at it at First Horizon Park next Friday against Norfolk. Black takes a ball. It's 1-1. Next Friday, Saturday, and Sunday, all night games for the Sounds at home against the Tides. 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Black takes a breaking ball off the outside. It's 2-1. 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Christmas in July night coming up at the ballpark. 2-1 pitch. Black takes it inside, 3-1. And a Marvel night with a Spider-Man Funko giveaway coming up next weekend. NashvilleSounds.com for tickets. Just a three-game homestand before the Sounds the next week will have some interleague play at Sugarland against Astros AAA. Black swings and misses on a sinker, and it's 3-2. The next full homestand for the Sounds is in late July, and this Charlotte team will be the opposition for it. And that'll be the final matchup of the year for these two teams, who are playing each other 24 times this year, more than any other Sounds opponent. 3-2. Black takes high ball four, and Tyler Black moves his on-base streak to 21 games in a row. He's batting close to 300 during the streak. He has been everywhere in this series, and he's on with two outs. And here's Luke Adams. 1-1 game in the third. Adams popped out his first time up. Now a throw to first, and Adams checks on Black and gets away. It heads down the right field line, and Black will go to second base. I said Tyler's been everywhere in this series. Part of that, in addition to several hits and walks, including a homer, he's had a few stolen bases. He has not been caught all year, so Mason Adams clearly wanting to try to keep an eye on Tyler, and he just gave Black second base. E1 on the pitcher. Righty on righty. Here's the pitch. And Luke Adams takes a strike on a sinker. That's the leading pitch in the arsenal for Mason Adams, but only at 28%. He mixes it up pretty well. Not far behind in usage is his four-seam fastball, and those have been two very different pitches for him this year. Batters are hitting over 300 off the sinker, the 0-1 pitch, and that one is outside. That was the four-seamer, against which batters are hitting 167. And this pitch is being challenged by Edgar Carroll, and he's had his struggles this year with the challenge system, and here's another one. That pitch was off the plate, and the Knights lose a challenge and are down to just one remaining. 1-1 on Luke Adams with Black at second. Tie game in the third. Mason Adams delivers, and Luke Adams chops one foul up along third and down the line.
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3: 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The pitch, and Adams lines one the other way, a base hit into right center. Black around third, coming in to score. Luke Adams puts the Sounds in front. An RBI single into right center, and again the Sounds do damage with two outs and nobody on. Black gets on with a walk, Adams drives him in, and the Sounds lead for the first time today. Adams with 31 RBIs now in 41 games on the year. Here's Carroll. And it's off the outside, ball one. Luke Adams returned from the injured list on June the 2nd. So if you look at the league leaders from June 2nd to now, the time where Adams has been back and fully healthy for the Sounds, here's the 1-0. Carroll fouls it away. Luke Adams leads the league in OPS. He's tied for fourth in home runs with 9. And he's got now 23 runs batted in the 29 games since he has come back. What a re-addition he has been to this lineup. You've also got to remember what has transpired in that month since he's been back. Now the pitch to Carroll, lined over third, a base hit. Adams rounding second and holding. Carroll pulls a single into left. And the Sounds have two on with two down. And it brings up Brock Wilken. You know, June 2nd, Luke Adams comes back. The Sounds were in Jacksonville. And all Luke has done since return is hit. And now Scott Aldred, the Charlotte pitching coach, going out to talk to Mason Adams. But also since June 2nd, keep in mind the Sounds have seen Cooper Pratt go up to the big leagues. Luis Lara go up to the big leagues a couple of weeks after that. Akil Baddoo was having a huge stretch at the plate. He, though, got hurt, and he remains on the Sounds injured list and is rehabbing out in Arizona. And now the last several days, Jett Williams has not been in that Sounds lineup. Williams, on Tuesday night here, came out of the game midway through. He's dealing with some hand soreness, and he got the All-Star break coming up next week, so it doesn't seem like Jett Williams is going to play tomorrow for the Sounds, with 4 days for everybody coming up as off days. So Luke Adams not only has been on a tear, it has really meant a lot to the lineup because of who's not been in there over different stretches of this period. Now Brock Wilken swings and misses on a curveball. Those are four important offensive players in one way or another the Sounds don't have right now. Pratt and Lara in the big leagues, Baddoo on the injured list, and Williams day-to-day and out of the lineup. The 0-1. Wilken takes high for a ball. And all four of those guys were in the Sounds lineup when Adams first came back. Now he has got even more on his plate to lead this offense. Here's the 1-1. And Wilkin takes Lowen outside for a ball. Wilkin walked and scored last inning. Sounds have taken the lead here in the third. They've got two on with two down. Mason Adams ready at the belt and the 2-1 pitch. And Wilkin swings and misses on a sinker. Some movement in that Charlotte bullpen. Remember, Mason Adams, we told you, has not thrown any more than 71 pitches in an outing this year. Missed all of last year due to Tommy John surgery, so it doesn't seem like he is going to be in this game much longer. He only threw 9 pitches in the first inning, but then threw 24 in the second, and has thrown 24 here in the third. Double steal, the pitch to Wilkin, hit on the ground to short, backhanded by Weber. Long throw to first, they get Wilkin, and that will end the inning. Sounds were putting wheels in motion there, but Wilkin grounds out. The Sounds do take the lead with one run on two hits. There was one error and two men left. And at the end of 2.5, it's the Sounds 2 and Charlotte 1.
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3: Thomas Pannone works with a lead here in the bottom of the third as he faces number 9 man Andy Weber, who chops one right side. Murray to his left, dives, knocks it down, tries to pick it up, and rolls over and can't get the handle on it. Another great effort by Murray, who's made some sparkling plays on defense in this series. That one was really tough. He kept it nearby, but could not get the grasp of it while he rolled over and tried to find the ball and make a throw. Weber with a base hit. And back to the top now for Ryan Gallaney. Sounds lead 2-1 here in the third. Gallaney had a single his first time up. Pannone has scattered 4 singles so far. And a pitch. Gallaney takes outside for a ball. Charlotte's run into a couple of outs on the bases in the early going. Gallaney had one of them in the first inning when he rounded third after beating out a possible force play. Pannone delivers, and that's way outside, ball 2. And then last inning, Jason Matthews got on after the Luis Matos error, but then got picked off. And that's what led to Weber leading off here for them in the third. Weber gets his lead, held by Wilkin in the brightness. And Pannone delivers. 2-0 pitch, slammed foul out of play. The shadow line is now at the base of the mound. It's covering home plate and the third base area and extending well down the left field line. So about 3/4 of fair ground is in the brightness, including most of the mound. 2-1 pitch now by Pannone. Here it is. And Gallaney hits it in the air. Right side, down the line. Wilkin out. Murray out. Matos in. Murray makes the catch over his shoulder. He almost overran it, in fact. He had to go a long way for it. And right inside the line made the play. And Murray covering all kinds of land out there. One down. And before Edgar Carroll bats, let's pause 10 seconds for station ID on 94.9 The Fan and the Sounds Radio Network.
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3: Jeff Hem with you in Charlotte, North Carolina. Runner goes. The pitch lined to right by Carroll. Right at Matos, who makes the catch. Throw to first on Weber. Weber slides. He's out. And that's a double play to end the inning. Andy Weber running on the pitch. Could not get back to first on the line out to right by Edgar Carroll. And Luis Matos with a hose to first for the 9-3 inning-ending double play. 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
3: Darian Miller leads off the fourth inning for the Sounds. They lead Charlotte 2-1, looking for command of this six-game series. Day game tomorrow to wrap it up before the All-Star break. And Mason Adams back at it for Charlotte. Here's the pitch to Miller, and it's taken for a strike. That was a breaking ball. Darian hunted a first-pitch fastball and singled on the first pitch he got back in the second. So Mason Adams makes the adjustment and goes first-pitch breaker. Now the 0-1, and that swung on a chap foul. Murray on deck, and then Garcia. Adams with back-to-back 24-pitch innings. They had their bullpen working in the third when Adams got out of the inning. And it's all quiet down there now as the Charlotte starter gets to 60 pitches for the game. Now the 0-2. And Miller hits a high fly ball foul right side out of play. Ninth game for Miller up from AA, and he's had a good series. 5-for-8 with a homer. He's got those hands out in front of the chest. He crowds the plate a bit. He talked about that with us yesterday on the pregame show. That's part of why he gets hit by a pitch so often. The 0-2, and he checks, and did he go? He did. Tried to hold up on a fastball in, and a strikeout for Mason Adams. One away here in the fourth inning. And the batter is Murray.
12: Second baseman number one, Ethan Murray.
3: Sounds at 9-7 in the second half, tied with Columbus and Toledo. 3.5 games back of the league-leading Durham Bulls, who are in a delayed start in Jacksonville, trying to get underway. Here's the pitch, and Murray takes ball one outside, and this is being challenged by Edgar Carroll. They don't have any others left if he loses this. This is going to be close. Lower outside corner. And the video board shows it was a strike. So Carroll gets it overturned. A low leverage spot. That's risky. But he wins it. And it's 0-1 on Murray. Got to be really careful with those early game challenges, especially with nobody on base. The 0-1. And it's outside to Murray. Grant Wilkes-Barre has already lost today at least once. Here's a swing and a miss. The Rail Riders had won six in a row, and they're a game and a half behind Durham. They're playing two in Buffalo, and they lost the first one. Here's the 1-2 by Adams, and Murray swings and misses. Strike three. That was a fastball up and away, and back-to-back K's for Adams. So here's Eduardo Garcia.
18: Shortstop number three, Eduardo Garcia.
3: Garcia's home run last night, his first as a Sound, and one of the eight home runs the Sounds have hit in the first four games of this series. Here's the pitch, and it's off the outside, ball one. Seven different Sounds have homered in the series. Eddie's Leonard, who's not in the lineup tonight, has homered twice. So seven different guys have hit the total of eight home runs. The 1-0, big chopper out to short. Weber's got it cleanly near the shoulders, and he throws to first in time to get Garcia. Sounds go 1-2-3 for the first time tonight. We go to the bottom of the fourth inning. Still Sounds 2, Charlotte 1.
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3: Thomas Pannone faces Corey Lee, Nolan Jones, and Drew Baker here in the last of the fourth inning in Charlotte. Shadows are now behind the mound, so the outfielders have a little bit of trouble picking it up off the bat, but at least the batter is in a little bit better spot. Lefty on righty. Lee had a single earlier, and he swings and rips it foul off to the right out of play. Matos chasing after it while shielding the glare with his glove. We're right at the time that the last four games have started at this stage where the shadows are behind the mound, but the pitcher standing on the rubber, his upper body is still in the sun. Here's the 0-1 now. And that is down and away. So literally, as Pannone delivers the pitch, his upper body goes from sun to shade. So it's going to be a little bit yet before everybody's out of the woods with those shadows. Here's the 1-1. And Lee hits a high fly ball out to left. Playable, though, for Black, I believe, on the track at the wall. Nope, it's gone. Wow. Boy, was that ever a Charlotte homer. That was not barreled by Corey Lee. That looked to me like it was going to be a routine fly ball to Tyler Black about a step in front of the warning track. And the way Black reacted to it, he thought the same thing. I'm looking. Tyler is looking up at the video board, watching a replay, just in disbelief. Even though he knows this ballpark well, you watch some of these homers and you still wonder how they get out. And now the game tied at two on Corey Lee's 13th home run of the year. That was not a bad pitch, and that was not a barreled baseball. Here's Nolan Jones, and he takes a strike. And that is the seventh home run hit by the Knights in the series. So we're into game five now. We've seen 15 homers total, 8 by the Sounds, 7 by Charlotte. Here's the 0-1. Jones fouls it away. And 5 different Knights have homered. They've had 2 different guys homer multiple times this week, Ryan Gillaney and Riley Unruh. Jones had a sac fly in the first inning. 2-2 game here in the fourth. And the pitch by Pannone is down and away for a ball. Last night, the Sounds hit a season-high 5 home runs, including their 9th grand slam of the year. Here's the 1-2, and that is just off the plate. The Sounds have 58 games left in the season, and they've already hit a franchise record for grand slams in a season with 9. That's your fact of the game, brought to you by TaskRabbit. As Pannone's 2-2 is on the way to Nolan Jones and fouled away. Here's another fact. TaskRabbit covers more than just assembly. From hanging string lights to heavy lifting and organization, Taskers have been helping Music City get it all done for years. Download the TaskRabbit app today. Visiting teams always love to come to Charlotte. Get the offense going a little bit, if it's not already. The 2-2, that's hit on a line to center. Perkins is there to track it with the sunglasses on. Makes the catch. And Nolan Jones is retired. And here's Drew Baker. We were talking about it the other night. This is the ballpark where last year the Sounds hit a franchise record 7 home runs in a game. And thought they might match that or do better than that last night. They had their 5th homer last night by the 5th inning. Here's Baker now. Pannone pauses and deals, and the pitch is low on a curveball. I don't know that this ballpark was built with the intention of being so tiny, but it has definitely played out that way. Here's the 1-0, and it's swung on and fouled away. Luke Adams mentioned it on the pregame show, and if you've been a Sounds fan for a little while, you remember the days where the Sounds were in the Pacific Coast League, and they're going to Albuquerque and Reno and Las Vegas and Salt Lake and playing in all these hitter-friendly yards. There aren't many of them in the International League. This is one of them. Maybe Memphis is the other. Here's a bouncy ball up the middle. That's a base hit into center. Drew Baker's got a single. I've been to AutoZone Park enough with the Sounds. I get that it can be hitter-friendly, and it certainly was when the Sounds were there in mid-June. The wind was howling out, and that park played as dramatically hitter-friendly as it's ever been. But in my personal opinion, I don't put Memphis and the way that ballpark plays in the same category as Charlotte. Because there are times in Memphis where it's not hitter-friendly. I have never been to this ballpark here in Charlotte and felt it wasn't hitter-friendly. Runner goes, pitch inside to Unruh, throw to second, not in time on Baker. Drew Baker with his 10th steal of the year. I mean, we've been here in April with some chillier temperatures. It still plays small. We've been here like we are now in the heat of the summer. Sounds have been here late in the year. And any time you come here, the ball just flies. The wind always seems to be blowing out, the 1-0, and it's outside on Unruh. And I said this last night, it's not just that it's only 315 down the line in right and 330 down the line in left. It's that as you go towards straightaway left field and right field, the distance doesn't really have a dramatic increase. Here's the 2-0, and that is taken for a strike. It's only 400 to straightaway. The alleys are not that big. And, you know, straightaway right field, as I'm looking at it right now, where Luis Matos is standing, the distance to the wall does not seem all that different from the right field corner. I know it is a little bit, but it doesn't seem that dramatically different. 2-1 pitch is fouled away. You know, most any ballpark, you can go right down the line and have a pretty favorable distance for a home run. But here, you can go straight away to left field and right field. And that, I think, is a big reason why it plays so small. Because a lot of ballparks, once you get out of those corners, the distance increases fairly significantly. 2-2 by Pannone, and Unroad takes high for a ball. And then you factor in that there's not much foul territory here. So occasionally you could get a pop-up where at another ballpark somebody is retired in foul ground. Here it usually finds the seats. Pannone's 3-2. Coming back, and Riley Unroe takes it low. Oh, strike three called. Tyler Jones rings him up. And Tyler Jones with a late call there, and he's looking at the Charlotte dugout. I don't know if somebody was chirping. Unroe is gone. That was a strike, but that was a delayed ruling by Tyler Jones. That was similar to what Ray Valero last night was doing a couple of times. Pannone will take it. And again, it was a strike, but it was a late call, it seemed like, by the plate umpire. First strikeout by Pannone. Here's Caden Connor. Spin, throw to second, and Baker gets back. 2-2 game here in the fourth inning. 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The pitch to Connor is taken up high for a ball. Connor grounded out to second, his first time up. Pannone looks back at Baker at second, spins, throws there again, and a close play, and Baker gets back. Pannone picked off Matthews at second, back in the second inning. Now the 1-0 by Thomas Pannone, and Caden Connor fouls it away. Now I feel like those shadows are really just a challenge for Perkins in center and Matos in right. Maybe to a degree Wilkin at first base, but at least the shadows are closer to second base, where Pannone on the mound is fully in the shade. Here's the 1-1. Connor takes inside. Pannone missed with that curveball. It's 2-1. Sounds need all Thomas Pannone can give them tonight, and he's usually a pretty good bet to eat up some innings. 60 innings pitched on the year. He's gone six innings a couple of times, including last Sunday against Jacksonville. 2-1 pitch. Strike called on the outside corner. It is likely that Drew Rahm, who just got optioned back by the Brewers, will be available tonight. We saw him in the dugout last night on 4 days of rest, but he had just gotten back and he was wearing his BP top. So we weren't thinking as the game played out that he was going to be an option last night. He is, one would think, tonight, as well as Rob Zastrzyzny on rehab assignment. Here's a 2-2 by Pannone to Caden Connor, and it swung on and missed, strike three. Climbed the ladder and got him with a fastball. Back-to-back strikeouts for Pannone, and he works around any further damage in the fourth after the Charlotte-aided home run by Corey Lee to start the inning. One run, two hits, and one man left. We go to the fifth inning. Sounds two, Knights two.
0: It's just a few cocktails at happy hour.
1: There aren't any cops around.
4: 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It's no big deal.
0: It was just a few drinks. I'm good.
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3: Fifth inning here in Charlotte, and the Sounds and Knights tied at 2. Mason Adams will at least begin the inning for Charlotte. Knights have some activity down the right field line in the bullpen as Blake Perkins, Luis Matos, and Tyler Black come up against the Charlotte starter, who's at 67 pitches. First one to Perkins is taken low for a ball. And 71 pitches is the season high so far for Mason Adams in his comeback from last year's Tommy John surgery. Perkins, one out of two, the pitch, and it's in for a strike on Blake. Peyton Paulette is getting ready in the Knights bullpen. Matthews in at third. Here's the next pitch to Perkins, and it's low and in for a ball. Perkins had the two games with the Sounds back in May, and that was it. He was optioned when the Brewers got Jackson Churio back from that early season injury, but then Brandon Lockridge got hurt a few days after that, and Perkins was back up. And then Blake was optioned earlier this week when Luis Lara went up. Here's a swing and a foul off to the left out of play. And Perkins was hitting around 150 this year for the Brewers, so at least down here he'll get regular at-bats, try to get his offense back on track. He always plays gold glove caliber defense in the outfield. 2-2 pitch, high and away, full count. And Perkins continues to wear that extended shin protection on the right leg. Remember last year he had the shin fracture that he suffered in February and missed the start of the year. Payoff now by Adams, and that is outside ball four. And Perkins works a leadoff walk. So the go-ahead run is on base, and Luis Matos comes up now.
4: Right field number 5, Luis Matos.
3: Sounds today lost Robert Gasser to a call-up with Kyle Harrison going on the injured list. And Harrison was not going to pitch again for the Brewers before the All-Star break, but this allows them to have a little bit more time after the break to get Harrison some rest. And it sounded the other day when Brewers manager Pat Murphy was talking about it. Here's the pitch. Matos takes outside. That's really all the Brewers feel Harrison needs is just a little bit of additional rest. They don't seem overly concerned about a real injury, but it's been some elbow kind of tenderness on the outside of the elbow for Harrison that he's tried to pitch through his last couple of outings. Matos grounds one right side of base hit. Perkins around second, heading for third. Connor will throw towards second, and the Sounds have runners on the corners. Luis Matos, 106 off the bat with a single into right. And now they're on first and third with nobody out. And Tyler Black is coming up. And decision time here pretty soon, it feels like, for Chad Pinder and the Knights. How much longer do they go with their starter? So the Brewers put Harrison on the injured list, and they recalled Gasser, who did get here to Charlotte after he was optioned by the Brewers following their other doubleheader. Here's the pitch. And Black hits a high fly ball to center, backing up Baker near the track, and he makes the catch on the track. That will allow Perkins to tag up and score, and the Sounds are back in front. Tyler Black with a sac fly to deep center, picks up his 28th RBI of the year. Matos remains at first, and it's 3-2 Sounds in the fifth. Another first pitch swing by a Sound, and that was a changeup basically right down the middle. Mason Adams has had some very hittable first pitches, and the Sounds have been on it. One out, one on for Luke Adams, and a throw to first checks back Matos. The Brewers today playing their second doubleheader this week. They had that day-night doubleheader in St. Louis on Tuesday, for which Gasser was the extra man, started and did great, pitching into the eighth inning in Game 2.

0: He then got returned to the Sounds and is now back up there. Here's the pitch. Adams takes inside. And Gareth Stallings was their 27th man for the doubleheader today. And the Brewers lost by a run in each game of that twin bill. 3-2 the final in game two. Stallings did not end up pitching. Here's the 1-0. And Adams takes down and away. Throw down to first, and Matos gets back safely. Bryce Terang had a couple of RBIs in the fifth inning to tie the game for the Brewers, but the Pirates regained the lead in the sixth inning. Shane Drouin delivered a quality start. Didn't walk anybody. Pitched into the seventh inning, but took the loss. 2-0 now, and Adams takes it down low. So the Brewers, who still have overall had a good road trip in a very tough part of their schedule, Arizona, then to St. Louis with five games in 4 days, and now wrapping up the trip in Pittsburgh. We'll have one more tomorrow with Jacob Mizorowski, the scheduled starter. Here's the pitch, and it's down and away for a ball. Actually, check that. I'm just seeing a few moments ago from the Brewers reporters that Jacob Mizorowski will not pitch Sunday for the Brewers against the Pirates. As Adams draws a walk, this is going to bring Chad Pinder out of the dugout to make a pitching change. Sounds have two on with one away. It looks like the Brewers are going to give a little bit of extra rest to Mizorowski. Robert Gasser, just talking about him, he is going to start tomorrow for the Brewers, and he'll be on regular rest from Tuesday in St. Louis. So the Brewers will rest Mizorowski. He will not pitch in the All-Star game, which we knew, nor will he pitch tomorrow for the Brewers in Pittsburgh. Mason Adams night is over. Peyton Paulette coming in for Charlotte. Sounds have the lead, and they've got two on with one away here in the fifth when we come back on 94.9 The Fan and the Sounds Radio Network.
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3: Hi, I'm Nicole Kidman. 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Solving undiagnosed diseases? Actually, that's exactly where a broken arm belongs. At Vanderbilt Health, they know that solving the most complex problems prepares them to solve any problem. 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
0: Jefferson Carroll, the batter. Peyton Paulette, the new Charlotte pitcher. And with two on and one away, the pitch to Carroll is skied out to center, playable in the sunshine for Drew Baker, who makes the catch. So even with a new pitcher, the Sounds are still on that early at-bat swing approach. Carroll got a fastball that was just up out of the zone. He did a favor there to Paulette, and he flies out for the second out. Matos at second, Adams at first, and with two down, here's Brock Wilkin. So Mason Adams just established a new season high for pitches. He threw 80 as the Charlotte starter. Here's Wilkin now, taking strike one from Paulette. Sounds lead 3-2 here in the fifth inning. We saw Paulette for an inning on Wednesday. It was a 30-pitch inning. Welcome to Charlotte, where there aren't very many quick innings. The 0-1 And it swung on and missed. Paulette on for the 12th time with the Knights. A 3.14 earned run average. Twenty-five-year-old right-hander, former Arkansas Razorback, delivers 0-2 to Wilkin, and Brock takes outside on a curveball. Yeah, so talking about Jacob Mizorowski and the Brewers, it'll be Robert Gasser starting for them tomorrow. The Brewers want to give some additional rest to Jacob Mizorowski. It would have been a Mizorowski versus Paul Skeens matchup. Wilkin fouls it away. And look, for the fan in you or me or all of us, it is really easy to want these guys to pitch in All-Star games and to have these fun matchups. And the players, you know, want to pitch in the All-Star games if they could have all things equal. But the job of the Brewers is to think about the bigger picture, and the bigger picture is October. The pitch up high, runner going, the throw to third, and Matos is safe. Just got in ahead of the tag of Matthews on a high fastball to Wilkin. Adams, the trail runner, also took second with a double steal there. That was close at third. Matos was safe initially. Then they tried a second tag attempt. He almost slid off the bag, but he held on to it. So it's second and third with two down and two on Wilkin. And the pitch is taken for strike three called, and Wilkin knew it right away. That was a fastball at 96 that caught a lot of the plate, and it just froze Wilkin. And Brock, frustrated with himself for not pulling the trigger on that one. The inning is over. The Sounds get one run on one hit with two left. And at the end of four and a half, it's the Sounds 3 and Charlotte 2.
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0: Sounds lead 3-2. Thomas Pannone looking to qualify for a win as he faces Jason Matthews in the bottom of the fifth inning. First pitch to Matthews is outside for ball one. Pannone not happy with that pitch. That was a non-competitive pitch, well off the outside. 8-9-1 here for the Knights. Matthews, Weber, and Galini. Now the 1-0. And that one's in there for a strike to make it even. Mentioned the Brewers got beat in a pair of one-run games in Pittsburgh today. Their lead was 7.5 on the Cubs when play began today. Here's the 1-1, and it swung on and fouled away. On the Harden Law out-of-town scoreboard, the Cubs and Reds are scoreless in the second in Cincinnati. And the Cardinals were 10 games back. St. Louis underway with no score against the Braves after a late night in St. Louis last night. You may have seen the footage of the absolute lake that was in the outfield at Busch Stadium last night with rain. They still played the game late after a nearly 3-hour delay. Pannone's next pitch is cut on and missed strike three. Matthews fans, and Pannone struck out three in a row. He's got three Ks in the game, and they've come in his last three batters. Here's Andy Weber. Charlotte's parent club, White Sox, beat the A's today 1-0. That's an eight-game skid now for the A's, who are fading out of that AL West race. Weber takes a strike. And the White Sox got a win against the A's. The Guardians beat the Marlins 4-1, so the White Sox and Guardians remain tied atop the AL Central. Weber fouls it off. The Rays and the Yankees each won. So Tampa Bay, with a win over the Mariners, keeps a four-game lead over the Yankees, who beat the Nationals. Pannone ready. Third base side of the rubber. Now the kick in the 0-2, and Weber swings and lashes it out of play to the left. Day one of the MLB draft is complete. Rounds 1-4 were today. White Sox had the number one overall pick. Here's a fly ball to right by Weber. Playable for Matos, who loses it in the sunshine, and it drops in for a hit. Matos had no idea where it was, and then he was shielding himself from that glare. That sun appears to be brutal for the right fielders right now. Matos looking around in frustration as he heads back to his position. He was coming in for that ball and then was in complete self-defense just in case it was about to hit him. It dropped several feet in front of him for a single for Weber. Sounds lead 3-2 in the fifth. Here's Ryan Gallini. And the pitch swung on, pulled to the left side, a base hit in the hole at short. Out of the reach of Garcia, Weber stops at second. Gallini is on with a base hit. And now Edgar Carroll comes up. MLB Plus is new for 2026. 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Carroll, switch hitter, batting right. Two on, one away. Pannone offers, and that one's in for a strike. Carroll has a single, and he's lined out to right. Pannone looking for a ground ball here. He refires, and that's outside for a ball. Dangerous part of their order looming with Lee and Jones and Baker. No activity in the Sounds bullpen. Pannone trying to get through five. He's got a one-run lead. The 1-1 pitch, and it's low and in on Carroll. Series tied at two after the Sounds won 11-9 last night. Pannone ready again. Looks back at second, and the pitch. And Carroll fouls it away. Win last night was Rick Sweet's 2,490th in his career. He is six wins away from tying Bob Coleman for second most minor league managerial wins all time. And Sweetie is 40 wins away from number one, but that's with 58 games left in the year. Here's the 2-2. Swung on, yanked to third, caught by Adams, go to second, and that's a double play. Inning over. Adams makes a shoestring grab at third, and then Weber was late getting back to second. And that ends the inning. Pannone gets through five and dodges a bullet. The Knights had two hits in the inning. They leave one. And we're through five in the Tar Heel State. Still Sounds 3, Knights 2.
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0: 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So step up to the plate and play today. Robert Gasser and Garrett Stallings back up with the Brewers. Sounds are three players shy of a full roster. They do have a few guys on Major League Rehab. As Darian Miller leads off the sixth inning and takes a strike against Peyton Paulette. And the Sounds have a 3-2 lead. Sounds have a few available relievers, not a ton for tonight. Trying to get through tomorrow's game and into the All-Star break. Miller taps one foul, and that one got a piece of Edgar Carroll, who's in some discomfort as he tries to shake it off. I was looking in the Sounds dugout during the commercial break. Rick Sweet and pitching coach Tyler Thornburg were appearing to be going over the plan for the later innings of this game now. Drew Robb would seem to be available. We expect to see Robb Zastrzyzny on Brewers rehab. And then the Sounds have Peter Strzelecki and Will Childers on one day of rest. Blake Holub is under the weather. Rick Sweet shared that before the game. Holub would have been a guy in terms of days rest who would have been available for this game, but he was back at the team hotel to not be around his teammates and to try to get well. So that's a wrinkle in the available bullpen arms. The 0-2 to Miller is outside for a ball. So there are some, not a ton, for the Sounds. One night after they finished the game with a position player on the mound. Here's the 1-2 by Paulette, and it's chopped foul by Miller. Sounds have several guys on the injured list. One of them is still with the team day-to-day, Brett Wichrowski, who's trying to get back to the starting rotation. 1-2 pitch, and Miller pops it up foul out of play. And Wichrowski threw a bullpen session today. He's had a few of those lately. His last outing was June 16th in Memphis. Came up in early June from AA and has only worked in three starts for the Sounds before landing on the IL. Miller swings and misses strike three. Curveball got him and one away here in the sixth inning. But you think about Carlos Rodriguez and Coleman Crow being here with the Sounds on rehab assignment for the Brewers. Try to get back to full health. That would help the depth chart. Wichrowski trying to work his way back off the Sounds injured list. Here's the pitch, and Murray takes inside, and that one clipped Caro again. And the Charlotte catcher hobbles out of the box again, and he is in some pain. Murray took the pitch. It was inside, and Caro is going to get a visit from the athletic training staff here. I want to see this again. I'm not sure if he, because the ball wasn't fouled away. So I don't know if Carroll misjudged seeing it come in or exactly how he got hit by this ball. Chad Pinder's out there to check on his catcher. Here they're giving us another look at it, although it's a side angle play. Oh, that, okay, so that was, I think, fouled away. Off the end of the bat of Murray, and it got Carroll in an area where all men would understand the pain. And, but StatCast has that as a ball. Looking at that replay, I think Murray foul tipped that, and that is what led to it ricocheting in a direction that Carroll was not anticipating. The scoreboard and StatCast are showing a one ball, no strike count. Looking at that replay, I think that would be a strike against Murray. Carroll now ready to resume. Otherwise, the ball would not have changed direction in that way to then ricochet and hit the catcher where it did. Paulette goes back to work on Murray. And the pitch. And that swung on, chopped up the middle, near short, base hit past Weber. And Murray has his second hit of the day. He is 2-for-3. And it brings up Eduardo Garcia. 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Garcia squares to bunt, pulls back, and takes a strike. And it's 0-1. Garcia has struck out and grounded out. Righty against righty, and a throw to first, checks on Murray. 3-2 sounds here in the top of the sixth inning. Blue sky and sunshine overhead. It's almost 8 o'clock Eastern time, but these are the longer nights of the summer as the pitch is up high. Plus an earlier start tonight than the last four nights. This almost feels like a day game to me just because of the later starts in the first four games of the series. And we still have plenty of daylight right now. But we're in the sixth inning. The Sounds have a one-run lead. Here's the pitch. Garcia takes it low. Mason Adams, the Charlotte starter, went 4 1/3, gave up 3 runs on 6 hits, while walking 4 and striking out 5 on a season-high 80 pitches. 2-1 coming, and Garcia fouls it away. Meanwhile, there still is no activity in the Sounds bullpen. Thomas Pannone at 79 pitches. And the middle of the order due for the Knights in the bottom of the inning. 2-2, throw to first again, and Murray dives back, and that's the second disengagement by Paulette. So Murray can get a little bit more liberal with that lead. He does, and he's not going. Now he is going, and the pitch is fouled away. He kind of hopped away to extend his lead, almost like a stutter step, and then took off. And Garcia fouled it straight back. Like a tennis hop. You see the tennis players when the serve's going to be coming, they kind of hop like outfielders do when the pitch is being thrown to get a good jump on a fly ball. Murray gets his lead. Now he's going, and the 2-2 is fouled away. Still a two-ball, two-strike count on Eduardo Garcia. Garcia struck out in the second inning. He's fanned 12 times in this series out of his 16 outs. 2-2 pitch, and it swung on and fouled away. Actually, be out of his 17 outs. He's fanned 12 times because he's 0 for 2 in this game. But on his birthday last night, he hit his first Sounds homer. His 20th game with the club. The pitch to him has popped up. Right side, Galani backs up at first and in the shade will make the catch with the sunglasses on. Two down. Murray stays at first and now back to the top for Blake Perkins. Perkins has singled, flied out, and walked in this game. Now the pitch by Paulette. Murray runs. The pitch inside. Thrown from the knees by Carroll to second. They got him. Murray thrown out on an impressive throw by Edgar Carroll. 2-6 on the caught stealing, and the side is retired. The Sounds don't score. They get a hit. They leave none. Sounds baseball is driven by your Middle Tennessee Toyota dealers. 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
0: Corey Lee fouls away the first pitch of the bottom of the sixth inning from Thomas Pannone. Sounds are holding a 3-2 lead. Pannone at 80 pitches now as Lee takes a strike on a changeup outside corner. Nolan Jones on deck and then Drew Baker. Tough part of their order for Pannone. Going through that order a third time, and there is some movement now in that Sounds bullpen. Here's the 0-2 now by Pannone, and it's swung on and missed by Lee. Down he goes on a curveball, and Pannone's got his fourth strikeout now. All of them have come in the last few innings. And here's Nolan Jones. Sixth inning, let's do our baseball trivia. You've got a chance to win a couple of Sounds tickets. 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Include your name and what city you're listening from in the email so we can identify you on the air if you're the winner. Here's the 0-1. And Jones rolls one up the middle. Murray to his right. Dives, has it from his knees, throws to first in time. And Murray does it again on defense. Ethan Murray to his right, to his left, going back on balls. He has been everywhere on defense in this series. And that was another sparkling play to take a hit away from Nolan Jones. Here's Baker. Baker, one out of two with a single. And now Will Childers starts to warm in the Sounds bullpen as Baker takes a strike. So if you're the first correct responder to the trivia question, you'll win two tickets to a Sounds game, and you'll automatically be entered for a chance at the end of the month to win a $300 value prize from JLS. The 0-1 is up high for a ball. Today, day one of the MLB draft, rounds 1 through 4. So I've got a draft-related question here for you. The draft began in 1965. Here's the 1-1 now by Pinone, and Baker fouls it away. There have been four players all time who were the number one overall pick in the draft and are in the MLB Hall of Fame. Name one of the four. Name one of the four players all time who was a number one overall pick in the draft and reached the Hall of Fame. Bouncy ball to first and foul. Still 1-2 on Baker. You got four possible right answers on this. I will tell you, one of them has been managed by Rick Sweet, if that helps you at all. But you've got four possible right answers. Name a number one overall pick of the draft who has gone on to be inducted into MLB's Hall of Fame. Send in your answer to radiobooth at NashvilleSounds.com. 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And we'll check in a bit and see if we've got a winner. One of the guys was a number one pick this century. Here's a swing and a miss by Baker. Strike three, and the inning is over. Another was drafted in the 70s, another in the 80s, and one in the 90s. So this spans a couple different generations, but you're looking for a number one overall pick who is also in the Hall of Fame. Thomas Pinone, with the help of Ethan Murray, works a 1-2-3 sixth inning, and we take it to the seventh here in Charlotte. It's the Sounds 3 and the Knights 2.
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0: Blake Perkins leads off the seventh for the Sounds. He was at the plate last inning when Ethan Murray was caught stealing. So Perkins, then Matos, then Black against Peyton Paulette. Sounds lead Charlotte 3-2. Paulette offers, and Perkins takes inside for ball one. Each bullpen has activity. The Sounds have lefty Rob Zastrzyzny getting ready for a Brewers rehab appearance. And Charlotte's got a righty on their side. The 1-0, Perkins takes low and in.